Hello again. My name is Dave White. Welcome to the second hour of Airplay on CBC Yukon. Thanks for joining us. Ahead in this hour of the show, Photo Finish. We're going to take our newfound interest in old school photography in a new direction and talk about the changes in the digital world and what that means for our memories. Also in this hour, from heated rivalry to off-campus and more, some of the hottest TV romance series have deep Canadian roots. Mukhtar Gabor-Selassie will have more on that. And Prime Minister Mark Carney has appointed one of his senior advisors and a now former Conservative MP to the Senate. We're going to talk more about that and the changes Carney is making to the appointment process for the upper chamber. That's coming up a bit later on Airplay.

0: And your CBC Regional News is coming up at 5:30. Weather forecast now tonight in Whitehorse, a chance of showers or thunder showers, a low of 9 degrees. On Wednesday, a slight chance of showers in the morning, which means maybe not in the afternoon. Our high tomorrow, 16. Watson Lake, there is the risk of a thunderstorm tonight, and there will be showers, a low of 11. Cloudy with a chance of showers Wednesday and 16. Dawson City, mainly cloudy with the risk of a thunderstorm tonight, a low of 10. Showers ending late in the afternoon on Wednesday and a high of 18. And an Old Crow, sunny and 12 tonight, sunny and 27 degrees on Wednesday. Partly cloudy and 16 in Whitehorse right now, 16 in Beaver Creek. Partly cloudy and 15 in Burwash with east-southeast winds of 27, gusting to 49. 15 in Carmacks, mostly cloudy and 20 in Dawson City. Light rain and 13 in Farrow. 18 in Haines Junction. Mayo, mostly cloudy and 17. 25 degrees in Old Crow. In Pelly Ranch, it's 17 degrees right now. 20 at Rock River on the Dempster. East-southeast winds at 32. Mostly cloudy, 17 in Teslin. Light rain and 13 in Watson Lake. Again, in Whitehorse, partly cloudy, 16 degrees, 7 minutes past 5. All right, now someone in the Yukon is quite likely taking some old school photos. We've been handing out rolls of expired film that photographer Mark Kelly got from the Yukon News when it went fully digital. Thought it would be a fun project, kind of a summer thing, to hand it out and see what happens. Maybe a handful of people would be interested. It turns out the idea appeals to a lot of Yukoners. These days, everyone has a phone equipped with a quality digital camera. It's not only made it easier to take photos, it's also kind of changed the way we relate to them. I've been thinking about this a lot, some of us anyway. Andrew Hines joined me in the studio earlier to take the story down another road. Hi, Andrew.
1: Hello, Dave.
0: How are things?
1: Things are good, yeah. The sun is out right now.
0: What?
1: Wow. Apparently.
0: What are we doing in here? Okay, so, you know, started this expired film project thing a few weeks ago.
1: Mm-hmm.
0: And you were on board pretty much right away.
1: So on board.
0: And handed out a lot of film. Still got a couple of rolls left, but handed out a lot of film. A lot of people have it. It's going pretty good. People are pretty stoked. But it got me thinking, about other sort of forms of photography, because digital photography replaced film photography, and now the phone has kind of replaced digital cameras.
1: Totally.
0: So it got me real, like, I mean, did you have a digital camera?
1: My parents did.
0: Ah.
1: I remember my dad had this like rectangular silver thing. Remember the case, the Velcro coming off it, you know, what, like the unsheathing of the thing and then turning it on and the bzz, bzz, bzz, as like the lens kind of did this like telescopic test being like, am I still working? Yeah. Okay, good.
0: So it just got me thinking because the whole film project, like our relationship with photography has changed, right? Like now we're snapping all kinds of stuff because everybody's walking around with a good camera in their pocket. And yet most of the photos people take are pretty not great.
1: Yes.
0: They don't mean anything.
1: No. They are just kind of like convenience photos, you know? Mm. There's not a lot of thought put behind them.
0: And I started thinking about like digital cameras because that's where we're going. I've got a few.
1: You've got a few.
0: I've got a few at home. Actually they're in a bag. So I wonder if you could just reach into this bag here and yeah, go ahead.
1: Okay.
0: And
1: okay.
0: Take some stuff out. We'll talk about it.
1: Okay.
0: I think I don't know everything that's in there because some things are a bit of a mystery to me.
1: So it's a big red bag with a little strap. Is this Velcro? Oh, okay. Oh,
0: here we go.
1: Okay. Quiet on set.
0: Ooh, it's like Foley.
1: That was a huge Velcro strip.
0: I can't remember how many are in there.
1: Okay, I'm going to pull out.
0: Oh.
1: Okay. Tiny one.
0: Okay.
1: Oh my God, this thing's so this is what came after my dad. So this is like a small Canon, 12.1 megapixels.
0: Let me see it.
1: Yeah.
0: Okay, so there's a few, I'm not sure which one this is. You picked a good one. This is a good story. So this was, now I'll show you. These are the photos. You use this little thing here to scroll through the picture.
1: Okay.
0: So this is a camera that my wife and I bought for my parents probably about 12 years ago.
1: Well, the dates on it say 2011.
0: Oh, okay. So fairly, okay. A lot sooner than that. Anyway, so yeah, my dad had a 35 millimeter camera, but he very, very, very rarely used it. And my mom really wanted to share photos and that sort of thing. So we bought them this camera. And
1: this was your parents'?
0: This was my parents' camera.
1: Oh, wow.
0: And this is when they had this, when they were mostly living on Prince Edward Island.
1: So all these photos are taken by?
0: By my dad.
1: Or wow. My
0: mom, mostly my dad.
1: Oh, my gosh.
0: You will notice not a lot of really great photos.
1: Well, I'm looking at a nice sunset photo.
0: Yeah, yeah.
1: Very PEI. Here's the photo of you on a couch.
0: Yeah, that's the farmhouse on Prince Edward Island near it's in White Sands PEI, as a matter of fact.
1: Yeah. Yeah, I see a couple of water shots. There's a cruise ship coming in.
0: Yeah. Yeah.
1: A lot of shots of what appears to be a lawn without anything on it, just like taking in the lawn.
0: Dad was very proud of his lawn.
1: Well, there you go.
0: Yeah. What's interesting to this for me is my this is a very personal story I'm about to share.
1: Okay. But,
0: that's where my father was born in that house, and his brothers were all, except for one who was actually got around to get was born later and was actually born in a hospital. The rest of them were all of four his other three brothers were all born in that house, and that's a very important place to us.
1: Uh-huh.
0: And his plan all along in life was to retire to this place, and you know I ended up here. In the Yukon, very far away from PEI. My sister ended up in Ontario, pretty far away from PEI. And for the longest time, I felt kind of guilty that I didn't stay and didn't visit them more. And then I kind of felt they wanted to live. My dad retired in his late 50s, and they spent a good probably 10 or 12 years where they spent a decade where they lived on the farm full time. Then they started splitting time between the farm and a condo in Halifax because winters can be pretty harsh. And I always felt that I felt a little bit guilty that I lived so far away from them. And also that maybe, you know, things didn't turn out the way they wanted to.
1: Yeah.
0: And then my mother's gone now. And my dad has Alzheimer's. He's in care. So I found this camera in their condo a couple of years ago. And I'm amazed. Like I don't know how to get the pictures off that thing. I don't even know how to charge it up, but it still works. And the pictures that are not great, like they're not going to win any awards, but, you know, they were happy.
1: Yeah.
0: And like, so that means a lot to me.
1: Here's a photo. I think this is your dad by the water.
0: Yeah, that's my dad.
1: What do you kind of think of when you flip through these old photos?
0: Well, that's a really cool spot because I don't know, like they were farm kids, but we grew up. It's about a kilometer from the shore, from that shore. And that's all. We went to the beach every time someone had 10 minutes. Like, we're going to the shore. That's what you call it in PEI. We're going to the shore. And all of the brothers were like that. Just like, you know,

0: had rowboats, flotation devices. My uncle Gerald had a cat that liked the beach. He used to take George to the beach and make a little tent out of a towel, and he'd just sit there like he was the happiest cat in the world.
1: Oh my God.
0: And he swam in the water. He would
1: no
0: get in the ocean
1: way.
0: And swim. Yeah.
1: Wow.
0: Amazing. Anyway, so I think that's what the whole sort of photo thing, we talked about it with the film project. You know, it's not just the carefully curated shots. You got the roll back, you got the prints back, and you know, you would put like the top ones in your album, or you'd have them out and they have a box of the sort of discards. But sometimes the discards carry a lot.
1: Yeah.
0: A lot of meaning.
1: I think it's safe to say, like, regardless of like how you took your photo, whether it was through film, you know, this digital camera, Polaroid, or, you know, on your phone, after a certain amount of time has passed, if you look at those photos, like, they will stir something inside you,
0: yeah,
1: regardless if the photo's good or not, you know? Just the fact that this is like a snapshot in time. And, yeah, I don't know, we attach parts of ourselves to that.
0: Take another one out. See okay. If we get another story out of it.
1: Let's see.
0: I better turn this off. We got to save this battery, man.
1: Yeah, no kidding. Okay, another one. I think this is the exact same camera.
0: No, it's bigger.
1: No, this one's bigger and 4.1 megapixels.
0: I have no idea what this one is. How do you turn it on? Oh, okay. This is the one. I don't know. If you look, there's an old battery in there and it's gone. What do they call that when it's all gone terrible?
1: It's like corroded.
0: Yeah, but it's frozen. It's frozen everything shut. Now, I know we can still figure out a way
1: it's
0: to get
1: really
0: that door
1: stuck.
0: Open. Yeah.
1: Oh, yeah. I can see it like leaking through the seams of the plastic case. Okay.
0: That might be a lost cause.
1: Okay. We'll try another one. Ooh, this one's in a velvet
0: all right.
1: bag.
0: Now, take that out. Tell me if you've seen that.
1: Okay.
0: Tell me if you've seen one of these before.
1: What the heck? Flip video?
0: Yeah, it's a video camera.
1: This is a video camera.
0: Yeah. At my wedding, Uncle Martin, who worked for the Smithsonian, had one of these things, and I thought it was so cool.
1: Is it also dead?
0: Well, I don't even know how you open it. Oh, hold on. There's a lock. There we go. I think just the batteries are dead.
1: Okay.
0: Yeah, there are videos on this of our trip to Hawaii.
1: Okay.
0: But this is the thing, like even when, you know, digital cameras came out, they didn't do video very well. So
1: no.
0: I bought this. So that's fun. Oh, there's some corrosion there too. I got to fix that up. But I think that's easy.
1: Oh, we got a sporty one.
0: Yeah.
1: Panasonic.
0: Now that's the one I did a deferred salary a number of years ago, 11 years ago. And I didn't have, at the time, I didn't have a cell phone. So that's the one that we took on our travels. We were in Hawaii for a while.
1: God,
0: it's actually.
1: This is such a Hawaii camera. It's like shiny orange.
0: In Italy.
1: Yeah.
0: In London.
1: Oh my gosh.
0: Yeah, so there's some pretty cool photos in there. Does it work? Does it turn on?
1: It's turned off the lock. It is not turning on as well.
0: All right. I do think I have, that's one where I do have the charger. But I do not have the cord that plugs it into the computer. That's what I want to find, is the cords.
1: Well, I think it's so interesting that, like, in the same way that, like, a roll of film can be kind of preserved and in stasis, you're not really sure what's on it because so much time has passed. Like, the same is true for these cameras, you know? They're not charged. You know where the cords are. And therefore, it's kind of like these photos are also kind of locked in time. It's like Schrodinger's photo, you know?
0: Yeah, I mean, this is the thing. I know when we talked to Mark Kelly about this and you know, he got some advice once saying never delete anything. Like, and that's unfortunately one of the things that you do with a digital camera. It's like, oh, I'm not keeping that. And as we talked about so many times, the photos that you don't think you want turn out to be the ones that have a real cool memory associated.
1: Totally. And also hard drives fail all the time. You know, you can put everything onto a hard drive with the best intentions of preserving those digital photos, but then it gets fried or, you know, your kid spills a juice box on it and it's never the same. And so for the photos to still be on these things, potentially, I think that's pretty cool. Little time capsule there.
0: If anybody knows how to get stuff off if you don't have the patch cord anymore, I don't know. I'd really like to know.
1: Well, I was also thinking we could maybe sometime in the future we could try and go down into the

0: basement of the CBC. There's so much old technology down there. Like, I'm sure that one of these cameras would have, we would find a cord to extract photos from them.
1: And you know, once again, our uptake on the film was so amazing. If anybody's got a story about a digital camera or any kind of camera that, you know, contained a lot of really cool and surprising, unexpected memories, just let us know, because I'd love to talk to you about that.
0: Yeah, a photo from the past coming back into your life.
1: Thanks, Andrew.
0: Thanks, Dave.
1: Andrew Hines is an associate producer with us here at CBC UConn and puts up with my foolishness. Music now from Pepper Sands.

0: lively little ditty from Pepper Sands. And a long fade. And now it's over. 23 minutes, just about, past 5 o'clock.
1: Spicy, a little spicy.
2: It's very steamy.
3: My girlfriend made me watch the show. I actually loved it. It was amazing.
0: Romance novels turned steamy TV series have a hold on audiences right now and are all the rage on social media. You've got Off Campus, Heated Rivalry, of course, and one called Every Year After. Turns out all three are based on books written by Canadian women. So is there something special behind this success? Senior entertainment reporter Magda Garbosolowski dug into this for us. She joined us from our studio in Toronto. Hello there.
4: Hello.
0: How you doing?
4: I'm doing great. How are you?
0: I'm great. Thanks. Thanks for coming
4: on.
0: Of course. Seems like I'm talking about romance novels all the time on the show this year. It's pretty cool.
4: I know. People love love.
0: So tell us a bit more about these shows. If somehow you've been living under a rock and you've missed all the talk about them.
4: Well, Heated Rivalry, I don't know where you have been if you haven't heard about this show. It's been around for months now, and it seems like the love for this show is everywhere. This is about a hockey romance. You have these rivals.

0: couples that fall in love. And as I said, everyone's been talking about this forever. Off Campus, that's another one that recently came out. And it's got some, you know, college romances, a bit of hockey, a lot of close friendships. People are raving about this online. And the newest one is Every Year After, and it's a friends to first love storyline. It just started this week. So all of these shows, they've got some Canadian connections. They're filmed here. You have some of the stars that are Canadian. But as you said in the intro, the biggest connector, really, the biggest common denominator is that all of these books are based on, you know, romance novels that have been written by Canadian authors. So you've got Rachel Reid, Elle Kennedy, and Carly Fortune, all of which have this huge, you know, following with their books. Now their work is showing up on the small screen. And then you've got other romance, Canadian romance authors who are just cheering them on. And I actually spoke to one of them. Uzma Jalaluddin has written several romance novels. Here's what she had to say.
1: Listen, Canadians are super romantic, and I think the message is out there finally with the success of Rachel Reid's fantastic hockey romances. And now, of course, there's Off Campus by Elle Kennedy, and Carly Fortune has been doing us proud for many years. We have some amazing talent up north, and it's so great that the world is finally taking notice.
0: Now, romance in Canada have deep, deep, deep roots, because if you've familiar with Harlequin, I mean, the romance publisher, the massive romance publisher, that was actually founded in Winnipeg. So, yeah, when it comes to romance, when it comes to this genre in Canada, it goes hand in hand. And now this is just a genre that's really evolving.
2: Well, okay, well, we started a conversation by talking about these TV shows that are coming out of these books. How big a deal is romance in the literary world?
0: It is huge. And what I learned is during the pandemic, when we were all shut in, it got even bigger. You know, the appetite for romance just exploded. Sales through the roof. That was true for Canadian content, too. And BookNet Canada is a nonprofit group that tracks all of this. A while ago, they released numbers that said between 2020 and 2024, sales of Canadian romance novels just skyrocketed. I'm talking about going up by more than 400%, which is massive, of course. And the interest keeps going. I was sent some recent numbers from January to the end of May this year. Sales were up by 86% when you compare it to last year. So yeah, there's a lot of interest in romance. You can see that when you go on social media, the whole book talk community, big supporters of romance. And so yeah, you take that all into consideration. Is anyone surprised that these books are being turned into TV series?
2: No, of course not. So, I mean, but again, Canadian, right? I mean, these Canadian authors have something, some sort of secret recipe, like, that's attracting all these TV series creators?
0: Well, they figured out the romance. They're pulling people in, obviously. But what I'm hearing from the experts that I talked to, and I've watched these series, I've just started on the new one, is that these characters face so much more. It's more than just the romance. They're dealing with deeper issues. They're, you know, facing identity issues. They have complicated family dynamics. There's so much more going on. And that's what I heard, too, from Deborah Arts. She covered this for the Globe and Mail. And she says that these romance novels that are getting all this attention, they're not the melodramatic bodice rippers that you find at the drugstore, that there's so much more there. Here's more from her.
3: Canadian authors punch above their weight when it comes to telling romance stories well, and stories that people seem to really want now. There's a lot of heart in these stories. There's a lot of depth in the characters. There's a lot of nuance, and that translates really well to a cinematic quality, I think. I think everyone looks at the heated rivalry of it all and thinks, I want a little bit of that as well. We want to relive that magic.
2: Well, speaking of reliving the magic, does this mean we can expect some more, you know, steamy series on the way based on Canadian books?
0: It sure seems like it's a safe bet, because we know that there are studios that have signed up for a few more of this. Elsie Silver's romance novels, it's set in the Rocky Mountain town, that's been picked up for a TV series. Carly Fortune has another best-selling romance set to be filmed on Prince Edward Island. And then you've got Uzma Jalaluddin. You heard from her just a little while ago. She has written this. She has actually several romance novels, but one of them, Hannah Khan, carries on. It's

0: like you've got mail, but you have in this situation love interests who run rival halal restaurants. And there's a lot of interest in this one. It's been plucked for a feature film by Mindy Kaling and a studio as well. And it's all kind of a work in progress. But romance fans, I think you just should prepare that there's probably going to be a lot more. Canadian authors, you know, could be the ones that keep steaming up your screens.
1: Thank you so much. That was fantastic.
0: Thank you.
1: That's Magda Gebrselassie. She's CBC's senior entertainment reporter. And where else would she be located but in Fun City, Toronto? Coming up in the next half hour of the program, we're going to talk about the Senate. It used to be the Senate was a real popular topic to discuss. And then they tried to make some changes to it. Prime Minister Mark Carney added some people to the Senate today. And let's just say it's got a real old school flavor to it. So we are going to talk with Stephanie Taylor about that. You're listening to Airplay, and the time is now 5:30.
2: This is CBC News. Good afternoon. I'm Callie McTavish with your regional news for the Yukon. A Whitehorse man who says he faced issues when he called 911 fears cellular dead zones could lead to tragedy. Dana Hatherley reports.
3: Last month, Trevor Mead Robbins says he called 911 three times in a row. Operators couldn't hear him, and he says they rerouted his call. Another call failed, he says.
4: I was a 10 out of 10 for pain. I was in tears. And having that additional stress of just trying to call for help was a lot.
3: Mead Robbins is a Public Mobile customer. He calls the Copper Ridge neighborhood where he lives a cellular dead zone. It's not the only area people notice poor service. Last year, Ann Lewis says an emergency call dropped at her Hillcrest business near the airport as she assisted her unresponsive father. She's with TELUS.
5: We were doing a breathing counting exercise. I got to the end of it and the line was dead.
3: Daniel Sokolov is a Whitehorse-based telecommunications journalist. He doesn't know why it's getting worse.
6: Bell has to recognize the problem. 911 calls should always get priority.
3: Bell runs the vast majority of cell towers in the Yukon. Bell and CTRC say they don't have records of 911 outages from the time period CBC referenced last month. Dana Hatherley, CBC News, Whitehorse.
2: It's property tax season in the Yukon. The deadline to pay was last Thursday, and as Katrin Pilkington reports, some are still smarting about how much they had to fork over.
7: Even this year, like my wife, when she looked at this property tax bill, she's like, whoa, that's high.
8: That's Eric Umbrick. He and his wife live in Whitehorse's Whistlebend neighborhood. On average, homeowners there are paying more property taxes than older areas. That's because the Yukon government's framework assesses older homes as less valuable.
9: It's getting worse. It's getting worse year after year.
8: City Councilor Lenore Morris lives downtown. She says depreciation is less of a factor in today's competitive housing market. Homes in older areas like Riverdale can sell for just as much, if not more, the new builds in Whistlebend.
9: Property values, market values, have increased wildly in the last two decades.
8: She was shocked to learn Habitat for Humanity homeowners are paying 50% more than she is.
9: I do absolutely see it as an equity issue.
8: Lauren Hanchar is with the Association of Yukon Communities. The organization has called on the territory to update its valuation system.
10: We think that the Yukon's assessment framework needs to better reflect current market realities.
8: The Yukon government did not provide a response by deadline. Katrin Pilkington, CBC News, Whitehorse.
2: And an engagement group was in Whitehorse today to talk with survivors of Indian hospitals. The segregated facilities operated in Canada up until the 1980s. Indigenous patients there suffered various forms of abuse. 33 of these facilities, including three in the Yukon, are part of a class action settlement with the Government of Canada. As part of that settlement, a foundation is being formed to help survivors. Mike Deganier is leading the engagement on how the foundation should be set up. He says it's important to hear directly from survivors.
11: We're saying, look, we understand that you're here. What happened to you in Indian hospitals is your affair, and it's up to you to keep in the way that you keep these things, and that we're asking for you to maybe focus on the kinds of things that this foundation could do to help in healing and reconciliation.
2: People who couldn't attend today's session can give input through the Indian Hospital Foundation's engagement website. Deganier says people who can also request more in-person sessions in the Yukon. And cybersecurity efforts are continuing to ramp up across the North. In its latest report, the federal government's Communications Security Establishment is

0: praising the deployment of digital sensors on territorial government networks. They were introduced in the NWT in 2022 and in the Yukon and Nunavut in 2024. The CSE says these sophisticated tools are able to detect malicious activity at three levels: on devices, on computer networks, and in the cloud. Bridget Walsh is the associate head of the Canadian Center for Cybersecurity.
1: From a cybersecurity perspective, threat actors are looking at and could use cyber methods to be able to know and get insight and understand that investment in the North to be able to use it to their advantage.
0: The city of Yellowknife took its services offline for a week in 2025 as a precautionary measure in response to a ransomware threat, and a wider breach of cloud software impacted the operation of multiple NWT school boards last year. And a correction to a story you heard this morning. We said Allie Winton is a member of Trandaquitchen First Nation. In fact, she works for the nation, but is not a citizen. That's your CBC News for this hour. I'm Callie McTavish.
2: Thank you very much, Callie. Let's take a look at the weather forecast. Tonight in Whitehorse, cloudy with a chance of showers, risk of a thunderstorm early on, a low of 9 degrees. Cloudy with a slight chance of showers in the morning on Wednesday and 16. Some showers this evening in Teslin, 5 to 10 millimeters expected, a low of 7 degrees. On Wednesday, cloudy with a chance of showers in the morning, should clear in the afternoon and get to a high of 15. A chance of showers in Atlin tonight and 6. A chance of showers in the morning Wednesday, clearing late in the afternoon, a high of 12. Partly cloudy in Haines Junction this evening. There is the risk of a thunderstorm, a low of 5. On Wednesday, a mix of sun and cloud, a high of 16. Kluane Lake area, partly cloudy tonight. Risk of a thunderstorm. Southeast winds gusting to 40 and an evening low of 4. On Wednesday, a mix of sun and cloud and 16 degrees. In Watson Lake, showers or thunder showers tonight. A low of 11. Cloudy with a chance of showers Wednesday and 16. Showers this evening in Pelly and Carmax. Also the risk of a thunderstorm early on. A low of 11 degrees. Showers ending in the afternoon on Wednesday. Then a mix of sun and cloud and a high of 18. Faro and Ross River, cloudy with a chance of showers in 10 tonight, a chance of showers on Wednesday in 15. Partly cloudy in Beaver Creek with the risk of a thunderstorm this evening, a low of 5 degrees, mainly cloudy on Wednesday in 17. In Mayo, showers overnight with east winds gusting to 40, a low of 13. Also, the risk of a thunderstorm is present. We'll see a few showers ending late in the afternoon on Wednesday for Mayo with a high of 18. Dawson, cloudy tonight, risk of a thunderstorm and 10. Showers ending late in the afternoon on Wednesday and 18. A sunny evening in Old Crow with a low of 12. Sunny again on Wednesday and 27. On the Dempster, risk of a thunderstorm in the Ogilvy Mountains tonight. East winds gusting to 60 in the Richardsons and a low of minus 4, otherwise clear. Increasing cloudiness on Wednesday with showers, maybe some thunderstorms in the afternoon Wednesday and 23 along the Dempster Highway. Once again in Whitehorse, a chance of showers or thunder showers tonight, a low of 9. Cloudy with a slight chance of showers Wednesday morning and 16. Partly cloudy in Whitehorse and up to 18 degrees now, 16 in Beaver Creek. Partly cloudy in 17 in Burwash, southeast winds at 29, gusting to 53. 15 degrees in Carmax, mostly cloudy in 19 in Dawson City, mostly cloudy in 12 in Faro. 19 as well in Haines Junction. Mayo, mostly cloudy, 17 degrees, 26 in Old Crow, 18 at Pelly Ranch, 20 at Rock River on the Dempster with east southeast winds at 31. Mostly cloudy, 17 in Teslin with west-northwest winds at 17, gusting to 28. Watson Lake reporting light rain with a temperature of 12. Again in Whitehorse, it's partly cloudy and 18 degrees.

0: It's 22 minutes now before 6 o'clock. Mark Carney announced his first appointments to the Senate since becoming Prime Minister earlier today. They include one of the PM's most senior advisors, Tom Pitfield. Carney has also named now former Conservative MP Richard Martel to the Red Chamber. The government says it's also removing the, quote, nonpartisan criterion appointments process ushered in by his predecessor, Justin Trudeau. For more on today's Senate news, we've reached Stephanie Taylor. She's a parliamentary reporter with the National Post. Good afternoon, Stephanie.
1: Good afternoon.
0: All right, tell me more about Tom Pitfield and how surprising is this appointment?
1: Well, it's surprising insofar as this is exactly the type of appointment that former Prime Minister Justin Trudeau tried to avoid making. Now, when Mr. Trudeau came to office, he enacted some reforms to the Senate, particularly

0: particularly trying to make the Senate appointment process more nonpartisan. Now, because senators are appointed, they're unelected, there have been accusations in the past where a prime minister, say, has appointed somebody who previously worked for them or who they know personally, and that's led to accusations of patronage. Now, when it comes to Mr. Pitfield, you don't get someone closer to the prime minister than someone who has been working as your principal secretary, which is what Mr. Pitfield has been doing. He served on Mr. Carney's federal election campaign last year. He's worked on Liberal campaigns in the past under Mr. Trudeau. He is a personal friend of the former prime minister's. So Mr. Pitfield's appointment at the same time as the Carney government and the prime minister's office signaling that they're going to get rid of this criteria about a senator having to expressly be nonpartisan signals a big shift from these reforms that Mr. Trudeau had tried to put into place.
1: Oh, the old days are here again, it sounds like.
0: Traditions back in the Carney's office has kind of explained the rationale for doing this as saying they don't want to be excluding individuals who say come from political backgrounds, that, you know, just because somebody works in politics, that doesn't mean they don't have skill sets to bring to the Senate. In fact, the argument being that they do have a very specialized skill set. They might know how a government works, or they have experience in emerging major policy issues. Mr. Pitfield, for example, the Prime Minister's office talks all about his background in digital campaigns and technologies and expertise in areas like AI. So removing this nonpartisan criteria, according to Mr. Carney's office, is kind of about making sure that people are not excluded who have otherwise talents that would benefit the Senate.
1: All right, so that's eyebrow raising, but Conservative MP Richard Martel being named to the upper house is even more eyebrow raising. Like, so tell us a bit about that.
0: Yeah, this one was a real surprise. I mean, it's very rare for a sitting member of parliament to be appointed to the Senate, let alone somebody who sits on the opposition benches. Now, I think this reflects the prime minister's efforts of governing in a way that reaches across the political aisle. And it tended to be that Mr. Carney is pretty effective at reaching over to the conservative benches. Now, Mr. Martel, he's not crossing the floor as four of Mr. Polyev's former MPs have, but this is still nonetheless a hit for conservative leader Pierre Polyev, who's losing another caucus member. The prime minister's office, when it came to announcing Mr. Martel's appointment, talked about the work he's done representing Quebec, about his experience in Parliament. Mr. Martel has been a member of Parliament since 2018. He served in a number of parliamentary roles. At one point, he served as the Conservative Quebec Lieutenant, which is kind of the party's top MP from Quebec, which helps strategize and provide advice when it comes to making policy and appealing to that province. So it is significant that Mr. Martel is going to be entering the Senate, having been appointed by Mr. Carney. I think a big question will be, will he remain as an independent as he's been appointed to, or will he join the Conservative caucus within the Senate? Now, the Conservative Senate leader has said Mr. Martel is more than welcome, and he congratulated him on his appointment and talked about Mr. Martel being a longtime friend and colleague.
1: Now, this means a by-election, right, and for Martel's seat in Quebec, which means there's the potential for the gap between the Liberals and the Conservatives to get a little bit wider, does it not?
0: Yes, and you can throw the Bloc Québécois in there as well. In the last election, this was a tight three-way race for the Conservatives against the Liberals and the Bloc. And this is a riding that over the past 20 years has been represented at one point or another by all major federal parties, including the federal New Democrats at one point. So whenever that by-election rolls around, and Mr. Carney now has a mounting list of by-elections he's eventually need to call, there's going to be a lot of pressure on Mr. Polyev as to whether he'll be able to retain this seat for the Conservatives. And also, this will be a challenge for the Liberals. Can the Liberals translate this lead in the polls to a win at this seat, particularly given that the Bloc Québécois also sees it as one that they could work to capture?
1: All right. So you mentioned, the non-partisan criteria that Justin Trudeau introduced is gone. So what does this mean for the Senate going forward? I mean, is this a return to the highly partisan old days of the Senate?
0: I mean, Mr. Carney has not signaled a return to things like, there being Liberal senators that kind of sit in the party's weekly caucus meeting. But I think what

this is a return to tradition and in some respects, partisan appointments. Now, I think the highly partisan nature of it, Mr. Carney will be able to point to someone like Mr. Martel and say, well, I appointed a conservative in there. But certainly, Mr. Carney's office is going to be arguing that this

0: background in certain strategic sectors or in certain regulatory, on certain regulatory issues or on certain emerging issues. And so I think, you know, removing this nonpartisan criteria, although it's being criticized by folks like the New Democrats who do say this is return to kind of the way the Senate used to be, and the all of the troubles the Senate found itself in is being accused of kind of you did it, if you were loyal you eventually got a Senate position. But even Mr. Trudeau, who enacted these Senate reforms, he still faced accusations that this reform didn't do all that much, as there were some senators that were appointed who say had run for the Liberals in the past or who had organized for the party or had been very vocally critical against the Conservatives. So I think, you know, time will tell as to how many appointments we see like this. Is Mr. Pitfield a one-off, or are we going to be seeing, you know, a number of kind of high-profile insider-level Liberals appointed to these roles?
1: Interesting. Thank you very much for your time and your insight today. I appreciate it.
0: Oh, you're welcome.
1: Stephanie Taylor is a parliamentary reporter with the National Post. We reached her in Ottawa. 14 minutes before 6, the BC government is preparing to take action, legal action, against tech giant OpenAI. The province's attorney general says it has retained counsel in pursuit of the company and accountability. The government alleges that the company holds some responsibility in relation to the Tumblr Ridge mass shooting in February. The shooter was a user of OpenAI's platform, ChatGPT. The company says it banned the shooter's account for disturbing content, which allegedly included planning violent scenarios prior to the tragedy, but it did not alert law enforcement. Here's part of BC Attorney General Nikki Sharma's press conference earlier today.
2: The events of February 10th will forever remain a dark chapter in our province's history. Nothing can undo what happened, but the steps I'm outlining today are about seeking accountability and justice. Justice for the families who lost loved ones, for those who were injured, and for a community that is navigating unimaginable pain and preventable loss. While no legal process can undo the harm that was done, pursuing accountability is an important part of supporting recovery and helping the community move forward.
3: Hi, Lauren Collins, Black Press Media. Will this be attached to the suits that have already been filed down in California, or separate entirely?
2: We are coordinating with the families that have commenced a lawsuit, as they've stated publicly, in California and BC. So we have been coordinating through our legal counsel with that claim. We are pursuing specific things related to the losses that the government faced.
3: And then is it the hope that if there is any money that comes out of this, that that will be for the financial recovery of Tumblr Ridge?
2: That's right.
4: Romina Deo with Global News. Minister, you talked about you're in the early stages, you have counsel in California and here in British Columbia. Can you give the public just a little bit more information, some detail as to what you mean by early stages? Where are you at? How tangible is this?
2: Mm-hmm. Yeah, it starts from our desire to hold OpenAI accountable for any actions that could have prevented the harm that happened in Tumblr Ridge. I think the public knows about the information that shows that there were some employees there that asked for reporting of such things that were happening on the chatbot. What I can say now is that we've retained legal counsel in BC and California to pursue our legal options. I'm going to commit to you all that I will keep you updated on the options that we pursue. We are we hired California lawyers to make sure that we could take the fight to them with their headquarters if needed. We're in the early stages of looking at what the options might be for legal action, and we'll keep you posted.
5: Brenna Owen, CP, could you just explain the decision to explore suing in California as well? And did the potential for a bigger payout there play a role?
2: We want to make sure that we're using every legal tool that we possibly can. OpenAI is headquartered in California. It's important that we have both BC Council and California Council to take the fight to them if we need to in California. So at this stage, we want to make sure every tool available for accountability is present, and that will include making sure that we're covering off California Council.
1: It's BC Attorney General Nikki Sharma at a press conference earlier today. She says the province is in the early stages of the legal process, adding that while the timeline on legal action is unclear, she is committed to keeping the public informed.

0: confirmed as the case progresses. On February 10th, the young shooter killed their mother and half-brother and then went to the local secondary school and killed five children aged 12 and 13 and an educator. The 18-year-old shooter died of a self-inflicted gunshot wound, according to police. 10 minutes now before six. Well, as we know, British Columbia is one of the front lines in the global opioid crisis, and the provincial government scored an important legal victory in that battle yesterday. Carolina Derick of Daybreak North and Prince George has more.
1: The BC Court of Appeal has upheld the certification of a class action lawsuit against opioid manufacturers, distributors, and wholesalers. BC launched the lawsuit in 2018 to try and recover public health care costs tied to the opioid crisis. It alleges the companies helped fuel the crisis through deceptive marketing and sales practices. Those claims have not been proven in court. Radar Mergerman is lead counsel for the province and a partner with CFM Lawyers in Vancouver, and he was at the Court of Appeal to hear the decision and joins us with more this morning on Daybreak. Good morning.
2: Good morning.
1: So I just talked about what happened in court. Basically, the Court of Appeal maintained the certification of this class action. What does that actually mean?
2: Yeah, so take a step back. You accurately described the case in your opening. What you have is a case about the accountability and responsibility of the opioid industry for its role in the opioid crisis. The governments are bringing healthcare cost recovery claims. And the question for the court was, are we going to have 13 or 14 separate government actions on behalf of each Canadian government? Or are we going to have a single case in British Columbia where we have a single trial, but all of the governments are bound by that single trial? So this was an innovation that British Columbia, who's been a leader in this field, brought to bear because they didn't want the cases to be scattered across the country. And the industry fought extremely hard to break it apart and make it spread across the country. Mm-hmm. And we were successful in the Court of Appeal, was quite strong in its language in saying, no, one case in one place is the right solution for this.
1: And more than 40 companies are named in this suit. I want to mention first here, Purdue Pharma. In 2022, it agreed to a $150 million settlement. How is that related to this lawsuit?
2: Yeah, so the Purdue defendants were in our lawsuit. So that settlement is a settlement in this lawsuit. It's a settlement that was approved by the court supervising this lawsuit. But it is a settlement grown out of a bankruptcy that swallowed Purdue because of its involvement in the opioid crisis. Mm-hmm. So the Purdue settlement is part of our lawsuit. But now we are pursuing the other defendants, the other opioid manufacturers and distributors, for their involvement as well.
1: And do we know how much compensation BC is asking for?
2: Yeah, so because the case is certified on behalf of all of the governments, I'd recast the question a little bit and say, how much compensation are all of the governments after in this lawsuit? Because it's aggregated now. These are the healthcare costs associated with the opioid crisis, and they are measured in the billions of dollars. So if you look at all of the costs across the country for hospitals, doctors, nurses, ambulances, everything associated with the healthcare related to opioids, you're talking about billions of dollars.
1: And so with that in mind, do you think other companies may also try and settle like Purdue Pharma did?
2: Yeah, settlement comes on risk adjustment and parties reaching an equally unhappy place, but controlling their own destiny, which is really important in cases like this, which can bankrupt an industry. Other defendants have already settled, so there are some smaller defendants who have settled, and those settlements have already been approved by the court. And as you go forward and approach trial, which is currently scheduled for February of 2028, all of the parties need to do that risk adjustment and see if they can control their own fate. So the short answer is yes. I expect there may be more settlements, but you never know.
1: Yeah, and it seems like a fair comparison to look at tobacco companies that have been sued in the past. We have seen other jurisdictions, such as U.S. states file and win class actions. What happens with the money if those class actions are successful?
2: Yeah, so it, in these cases we're talking

0: talking about government spending and government money. So government spends its money coming out of general revenue. And when it recovers money, it goes back into general revenue. But I don't think of these recoveries as being general revenue recoveries. These recoveries are opioid-related healthcare costs that have been spent, and the industry is being asked to account for that. There are cases on behalf of the other groups of victims, like the human beings who were addicted and who were injured. And those cases exist in class form. I know of one in Ontario. I know of one in Quebec, and there are some others scattered across the country. My case is not about that. My case is about the healthcare cost recovery of the government. But there are cases on behalf of victims as well.
1: Okay, so this trial is scheduled for early 2028. That means it will be 10 years between when BC filed its initial claim and when the trial begins. What kind of timeline are you prepared for when it comes to this trial?
0: Yeah, so it's a great question, because the legal system struggles with delay in all cases, and it really struggles with delay in large cases through I'm going to say no fault of anyone's. But this case, even though it feels like a long time, and it will be a few more years, even if we are successful and efficient, if you compare it to the tobacco case, which was in the courts for 26 or 27 years, we've about halved that timeline, and we've done it through this aggressive innovation and leadership that British Columbia has applied to these kinds of cases. I want to do better. Short answer to your question is we're still looking at more years if we are fighting this thing out, but we are doing a much better job than tobacco, which played out over 27 years and eventually involved the bankruptcy of the entire industry in Canada.
1: Radar, really good to hear from you this morning on this case. Appreciate your time. Thank you very much.
0: No problem. Thank you very much.
2: Radar Mogerman is lead counsel for the province of BC in a class action lawsuit against the manufacturers of opioids. He was speaking with Carolina Derique of CBC's Daybreak North in Prince George. And that is just about all the time we have for Airplay on a Tuesday afternoon. Coming up tonight on the evening edition of Q, in the 1970s and 80s, Carol Pope's band Rough Trade was known for their political outspokenness, sexually charged lyrics, and bold live performances, breaking new ground and facing both censorship and acclaim. A new documentary traces Carol's story from shy, bookish adolescent to international queer icon. Carol Pope tells Tom Power about her early days performing with Rough Trade, their controversial hit song High School Confidential, and why she's so outspoken about the challenges of being an artist today. Be able to listen to that on Q. The evening edition of the program comes your way at 9 o'clock this evening on CBC Yukon. It's also available as a podcast on the CBC Listen app. And also tonight on The Current Review, guest host Catherine Cullen looks at the issue of dental overtreatment in Canada, which can result in unnecessary and damaging work. And experts discuss how to know if it's happening to you. Listen to The Current Review tonight at 10 here on CBC Yukon. Just like you, it's also available as a podcast. Ellen Jones will be here bright and early tomorrow with Yukon Morning alongside Ross Bragg and Talar Stockton. Leonard Linklater here between 12 and 1 with the Midday Cafe. And if they let me, I'll come back and bring you another edition of Airplay between 4 and 6. cbc.ca/north is our regional website. It's available to you right now and hopefully until the end of time. And you can also check out the on-demand section of the CBC Listen app and all of the shows here at CBC Yukon post a few things there each and every day. My name's Dave White. Thanks for listening. I can't really tell. I feel like maybe it's not raining, but hopefully that's the case. We will see you tomorrow.

0: Here's your weather forecast from Environment Canada. Widespread showers across most of the territory tonight and tomorrow. Tonight in Whitehorse, 9 degrees and showers. Tomorrow, 16 degrees and chance of showers. Watson Lake tonight, 11 degrees and a few showers. Tomorrow, 16 degrees and chance of showers. For Dawson City, 10 degrees and a chance of showers. Tomorrow, 18 degrees and showers. Teslin tonight, 7 degrees and chance of showers. Tomorrow, 15 and chance of showers. Carcross tonight, 9 degrees and chance of showers. Tomorrow, 16 degrees and chance of showers. Atlin tonight, 6 degrees and chance of showers. Tomorrow, 12 degrees and chance of showers. Haines Junction tonight, 5 degrees and 30% chance of showers. Tomorrow, 16 degrees and a mix of sun and cloud. Beaver Creek tonight, 5 degrees and a few showers. Tomorrow, 17 degrees and chance of showers. Burwash Landing, 4 degrees tonight and 30% chance of showers. Tomorrow, 16 degrees and mainly cloudy. Carmax, 11 degrees and chance of showers tonight. Tomorrow, 18 degrees and showers. Mayo, 13 degrees tonight and chance of showers. Tomorrow, 18 degrees with a few showers. Faro and Ross River tonight, 10 degrees and chance of showers. Tomorrow, 15 degrees and chance of showers. Overnight in Old Crow, 12 degrees and sunny. Tomorrow, 27 degrees in Old Crow and sunny. 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
0: 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Coming up in an hour, it's Ideas with Nala Ayed.
8: Back in 1989, David Suzuki fronted a galvanizing series called It's a Matter of Survival. He and fellow scientists argued that the time to act is now. The first episode of our Suzuki retrospective coming up on Ideas.
9: From CBC News, The World This Hour, I'm Neil Herland. A massive international crackdown on organized crime has led to charges against 37 people across Canada, the U.S.

0: If you squinted really hard, it almost looked like 2019, and it almost felt like watching the Toronto Raptors win their first ever NBA championship. Today, Kyle Lowry was back in Toronto to sign a one-day contract with the Raptors, allowing him to retire after 20 years with the team he led to victory. And there was another familiar face in the crowd, his former teammate Kawhi Leonard, who was reportedly negotiating his own contract to return to the team. It was a homecoming for both players and also, it turns out, for the reporters who spent years covering them.
1: Hey, Kyle, it's Doug Smith, the Toronto Star.
2: Hey, Dougie.
1: How are you, man?
2: Me and you look we're the same age now.
1: But I'm not retired yet.
2: You might need to.
1: Yeah, you're right about that, man. Hey, what do you think it was about the connection you had with this organization and this city, country that worked?
2: I think the city and the country kind of they go on guys that, you know, play hard. It was a hockey town. It's a hockey place. You know, hard work, play through anything. And I think that was the connection. I played through anything. Hard work. I worked hard. I played hard. I did anything it took to win basketball games. And I think it's just one of those places that, you know, it shows it's grit, right? You know, it's not the warmest place, but you gotta still get up and go to work every single day. These people go to work every day in the, you know, the cold weather, and it's just about the determination of getting a job done.
3: Your game was defined by intangibles more than all the stats and everything. Obviously, charges were a big part of that. Do you have a favorite charge that you took?
2: Yep.
3: Which one?
2: All-Star game. Yep.

0: that now we love this generation.
1: Well, then, I mean, you know, I only have like less than 30 seconds here left, but I would just want to ask, you said we're not going to have a disc drive and PlayStation, but what about Xbox? What about like the other, like the Nintendo Switch and stuff? Like, what is it? What are the competitors at this moment doing?
0: All right, look, if you're not a gamer and you want to kind of know what's happening in the gaming field, yes, PlayStation's going discless in 2028. Xbox, we don't even know if there will be

0: That's new music by Canadian pop artist Ralph and Rev. That song is called Two Juliets, Don't Need a Romeo, Love Nouveau at the Club. I'm Rad Simon Place, sitting in for Alamine Abdel Mahmoud. This is Commotion. So earlier we were talking about what we lose when physical media disappears. Now, what if those same threats come for analog film? So here's what's happening. Mel's lab out in Montreal, this is the only full-service laboratory in Canada that's equipped to develop film for professional productions. So filmmakers have been bringing their 16mm, 35mm film to Mel's for decades. But Mel's is set to shut down, and the owners are saying that's because most of the industry has shifted to digital, and they just can't justify keeping the lab open. Michael Yaroshevsky has started a petition to save the film lab that has thousands of signatures. He's a filmmaker and teaches film production at Concordia University in Montreal, and he's here to break this all down for us. Hi, Michael.
1: Hi.
0: So, Michael, I mean, for anyone who's not inside the world of film production, can you break this all down for us? Like, what does this lab actually do, and what makes it so special?
1: So there's no misconception. It's not a recent development. Mm. So the idea of the digital advance, it's actually 20 years exactly that the Red One was launched, and this was the real black swan event in cinema technology. All of a sudden you had a camera that could really give a film a run for its money. And within a few years, the rest of the camera manufacturers started to produce essentially cameras which came to dominate the market. Now that's like a good 15 years ago. So it's nothing new. Well, what's really interesting is that within that 15, 20 years, if we take the Cannes Film Festival, which is the summit of world cinema, if you like, nearly every year, there's been a Canadian film selected.

0: So our listeners, of course, will mostly recognize you from your TV career, as I do with The Nature of Things. But over your career, you've had a soft spot for radio. Why is that?
1: Well, I love radio. It's for me, it's a much more natural way of communicating. The thing I love about radio is we don't have to worry about visuals. We use every listener's brain, and I can construct the most incredible scenarios, and everybody creates it in their own brain.
0: Well, welcome back to radio, at least for the summer.
1: Thank you so much.
0: At the very start of your 1989 series called It's a Matter of Survival, you say that when it comes to climate change, the warnings are coming fast and furious, and that, quote, what is at stake is how we will survive and if we will survive on this earth. You also say there's no time left to debate about whether there is a crisis or how bad it will be or how long it will take.
1: Wow.
0: And we're hearing the same message now still in 2023. Yeah. What's it like for you looking back and recognizing that the message has been consistent and all the more urgent and yet persistent?
1: I guess the thing that really bothers me, we've just published a book called The Petroleum Papers by Jeff Dembeki. And what blew me away is that Edward Teller, you know, the father of the hydrogen bomb, one of the really great physicists in the past, in 1959, Edward Teller told the American Petroleum Institute, which is the American counterpart of CAP, the Canadian Association of Petroleum Producers, all the big fossil fuel companies belong to this. And he told them in 1959 that burning fossil fuels is creating greenhouse gases that will warm the planet. And if we continue on the trajectory in 1959, that by the year 2000, it could be catastrophic. So the fossil fuel industry has known. We've known about the impact of greenhouse gases since the 1800s, for heaven's sake. This is not a new area like genetics. This is an old area. The science has been in all this time. But to me, the thing that makes me angry is that the fossil fuel industry knew the impact of their product. And they had ample warning to begin a transition to or a different way of using fossil fuels. But the name of profit trumped everything. That's the tragedy. And, you know, as a biologist, I think of our species in really the evolutionary context. And all of the indications now clearly show that humans evolved in the great grasslands of Africa 150 to 200,000 years ago. And when you try to imagine what the Great Plains were like 150,000 years ago, they were filled with animals in abundance and diversity beyond anything you would see today on the Serengeti. And, you know, if we were transported back in a time machine and looked down, we'd have to look really hard to find those clumps of 3, 4, or 5 of those two-legged, furless apes. And that was us. And you got to admit, holy cow, we weren't very impressive. We weren't very big. There weren't many of us. We weren't fast or strong, or we didn't have special senses. You know, I'm sure the other animals.

0: and if we will survive on this earth. And more important, we had better listen because we are the cause of the problem. There's no time left to debate about whether there is a crisis, or how bad it will be, or how long it will take. Dr. Stephen Schneider is an expert on climate change.
1: I just finished writing a book, and the title to this is Global Warming, and the dedication was to my kids. And I said, I only hope that they're more ingenious in figuring out how to adapt to the greenhouse century than we were in preventing it.
0: Dr. Stephen Schneider believes that the so-called greenhouse effect is not only with us, but has been building since the Industrial Revolution.
1: What we know in 1989 about heat trapping a property of gases, we already knew in 1889. We know that carbon dioxide and other gases can let sunlight through more easily and trap infrared heat near the surface, and this is not controversial. That's what led to the famous expression, the greenhouse effect. This, by the way, is not a scientifically controversial proposition, but is well validated by literally billions of observations from space and hundreds and thousands of aircraft measurements and so forth. So we know that the heat-trapping properties of the atmosphere keep our surface warm and, in fact, make this planet habitable. We also know that we've increased an important greenhouse gas, carbon dioxide, by 25% since the Industrial Revolution. Another very important gas, methane, we've doubled since the Industrial Revolution. And then we've added chlorofluorocarbons, which never existed before people came along. And if you take all of these gases plus some others together, it adds up to about 1 degree worth of warming that we should have had since the Industrial Revolution. Well, we know we've had about half that so far. There's a big debate over whether that's an overestimate on the part of our science or whether there are other factors going on. And quite simply, that debate isn't going to be resolved for about 10 to 20 years, more data. Problem is, to resolve that debate means performing the experiment on a certain laboratory named Earth with us and other living things in the cage. So we already know enough to know that heat-trapping properties of gases are there, that gases are increasing, and that we're going to heat the planet. How to translate that into how many degrees of temperature, 1 or 5 or 10, whether it's 2039, 2089, or 2139, we don't know. Whether it's wetter in the east coast of North America and drier in the interior, or wetter in Asia, and what that does to sea levels, these are areas that are much more debated than the idea of change. But the other thing that we know, and I think virtually for sure, is that there's much better than an even betting odds chance that by 2039, the world will be in a climatic regime that's unprecedented in the era of civilization. That means more than, say, 2 degrees Celsius warmer than it was during the average of the past several thousand years. And that rate of change is what has most of us concerned. It isn't just the magnitude. Nature changes the climate, you know, a degree in a millennium from time to time, 5 degrees over 5 to 10 millennia, because the ice age is about 5 degrees colder than the present. And in about 5 to 10,000 years, the ice age warmed us up by 5 degrees C. On average, it warmed up more like 10 or 20 in Canada, and the mile-high ice sheet disappeared. But the point is that the forests moved literally thousands of kilometers in response to this. The sea levels rose 100 meters, species went extinct, others evolved. It revamped the ecological face of the planet, took 10,000 years to do it with 5 degrees. Now, what are we talking about? The low end of what humans are talking about is 1 degree warming over the next century. The high end is 5 to 10. So we're looking at changes that are degrees per century, whereas the natural rates are degrees at most per millennium. So we're at least 10 times faster. And in the scary worst case scenario, such as our 2039 one, those rates are more like 100 times faster than nature. And it would be sheer arrogance for any scientist to tell you that they understand the distribution of effects that are going to occur, how diseases will change, the stresses on ecosystems, sea levels, effects on crops, forest fires, all of these areas, water resources are going to be impacted. And the more rapidly the climate changes, the less easy it will be for us to adapt, because as adaptable as we are, we need time to know what's happening. And for nature, it's impossible. Simply, things will go extinct in place unless we start becoming ecological engineers and transplanting them with who knows what consequences.
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and B, pollute the world more, put in a 50% efficient power plant now instead of a 30% efficient power plant. Retool industrial machinery to be of the new modern variety. Get the mileage standards in cars improved. Cut out the fluorocarbons. Every time we do those things, not only do we reduce the probability of catastrophic climate change, we reduce acid rain, which would help the relations between the U.S. and Canada or Scandinavia and Germany.

0: today in 2039, we live in the world that we made. Back then in 1989, it was only scenarios. It was only projections. If only people would have responded to believe the projections, to understand that these are not flights of science fiction or of fantasy. These are serious, sober-minded estimates that tell you how the world is going to change.
1: I'm David Suzuki. Please join me next week for It's a Matter of Survival.
2: This is the first episode of our series that we're calling Suzuki Survival Guide, a retrospective. 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In the next episode from the series, we'll hear from then Environment Minister Lucien Bouchard.
3: If you want to set up real solutions, you have to change our way of life. You have to think about energy, conservation, alternative form of energy. It's almost a revolution we have to do. And if we don't move now, there will be a disaster. We are dealing with the survival of the species.

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Lisa Ayusa is the web producer for Ideas. Technical production, Danielle Duval. Our senior producer is Nikola Lukšić. Greg Kelly is the executive producer of Ideas. And I'm Nala Ayusa.

That is, of course, High School Confidential by Rough Trade. And before that, you heard Tom Power and Carol Pope talk about how shocking the media, yes, even the CBC, thought that Carol's music and onstage gestures were back in the day. The life and career of Carol Pope is being celebrated in the new documentary, Anti-Diva, The Carol Pope Confessions. It chronicles everything Carol Pope, from her childhood as a shy kid who buried herself in books, to her sexual awakening and the formation of her band, Rough Trade. It became a really sex-positive group, and Carol became a performer who ruffled the feathers of record labels and even the police in Canada back in the 70s and the 80s. Rough Trade had a big hit with the song High School Confidential in 1980, followed up by another hit, Crimes of Passion. That is where Tom and Carol pick up their conversation.

0: Rough Trade with Fashion Victim. Before that, you heard Tom Power's conversation with Carol Pope. Anti-Diva, The Carol Pope Confessions, is traveling in theaters across Canada, including a performance tonight in Toronto. Tomorrow it screens in St. John's, Newfoundland. It's going to hit the West Coast later this month. You can also catch it anywhere on CBC Gem as of 24th of July.
1: Yo creo que...

extraterrestrials, those UFOs who have came and touched down. And you know, when shit hits the fan on this beautiful planet of ours, we need a place to go. We want to bring our, we want to bring the very best of planet Earth with us. And we want to be welcomed. We want to

0: that messaging, what kind of response is it garnering in France?
1: She's very popular, but playing the people against the judges is a risky choice. Initial polls show that a clear majority of the French people consider the judgment to be balanced and that it proves

0: will not help her, I'm afraid. The facts will not change, and they are overwhelming.
1: From our archives, Le Monde editor and journalist Gilles Paris speaking to Neil after Marine Le Pen was found guilty of embezzling public funds last April. A court upheld the guilty verdict today, but cleared the way for her candidacy in the 2027 presidential election.

0: hire as a Toronto Raptor. We're now at the end of As It Happens, the Midnight Edition. Coming up next on CBC Radio 1, the news.
1: As It Happens, the Midnight Edition will be back again for you tomorrow. I'm Neil Kirksall. Thanks for listening.
0: And I'm Chris Howden. Good night.
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0: If I say Cape Verde and music, a lot of people will mention this singer, Cesaria Evora.
1: Marco, you yourself were talking about her just, I think, yesterday, because Cape Verde has been all over the news lately because of the World Cup.
0: Yeah, that's right.

Hi, I'm Saroja Coelho, and you're listening to CBC Radio 1. It's good to have you with us. 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That number again is 1-866-306-4636. You can also send us a letter or a

to stop this madness? Is it so difficult to realize that we live in a finite world? That we can't continue to use our very life support systems, the air, the water, the soil, as our garbage can? What really terrifies me is the idea that we

In the weather today, starting in Yukon, Whitehorse mainly cloudy with a chance of showers this morning and a high of 16. Dawson City showers beginning early this morning, a risk of a thunderstorm this afternoon, a high of 18. For the north coast of BC, cloudy with periods of rain this afternoon, high of 13. In the Peace, mainly cloudy with a risk of thunderstorms this afternoon.

revival show in Sydney is fast approaching. The showcase on July 18th will bring four singer-songwriters together for an evening of bluegrass, Americana, and Western swing music. Among those four singer-songwriters is this next one. This is Victoria-based Elise LeBlanc with The Fiddle and the Fire.

saw due to the war in Iran. However, with oil prices back below $70 U.S. a barrel, Robert Kavcik, a senior economist at BMO Capital Markets, doesn't feel the trend is sustainable going forward, as trade surpluses are often linked with swings in oil prices.

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Good morning. Here's a look at your weather forecast for today. For Whitehorse, mainly cloudy with 40% chance of showers this morning, high of 16. Tonight, clearing around midnight and a low of 6. And for Thursday, increasingly cloudy and a high of 16. Watson Lake today, mainly cloudy, 60% chance of showers, high of 16. Tonight, mainly cloudy and a low of 10.

0: planned for Thursday, rain beginning in the morning and a high of 14. Teslin, 60% chance of showers this morning, clearing late this afternoon, high of 15. Tonight, a few clouds and a low of 6. And for Thursday, 60% chance of showers later in the afternoon and a high of 13. For Atlin, 60% chance of showers this morning, clearing this afternoon, a high of 12. Tonight, a few clouds and a low of plus 4. Thursday, sun and cloud and a high of 15. Haines Junction today, sun and cloud, high of 16. Tonight, cloudy, low of plus 4. And for Thursday, a mix of sun and cloud with a high of 18. For Kalani Lake today, sun and cloud, high of 16. Tonight, partly cloudy with a low of plus 4. And for Thursday, mainly cloudy and a high of 18. For Pelly and Carmack, showers ending this afternoon, then a mix of sun and cloud, high of 18. Tonight, mainly cloudy and a low of 9. And for Thursday, mainly cloudy with 40% chance of showers and a high of 18. For Faro and Ross River today, 60% chance of showers, risk of thunderstorms later this afternoon, high of 15. Tonight, cloudy with 40% chance of showers and a low of 8. And for Thursday, 60% chance of showers and a high of 16. For Beaver Creek, increasingly cloudy this morning, high of 17. Tonight, cloudy and a low of 6. And for Thursday in Beaver Creek, a few showers ending in the afternoon, then cloudy, high of 16. Mayo, periods of rain today, a risk of thunderstorm this afternoon, high of 18. Tonight, 60% chance of showers and a low of 10. And for Thursday, 60% chance of showers in the morning and a high of 21. For Dawson City today, showers beginning early this morning, risk of thunderstorm this afternoon, high of 18. Tonight, showers ending this evening, then cloudy with a low of 10. And for Thursday, 60% chance of showers at a high of 21. Old Crow, mainly sunny today, high of 27. Tonight, mainly sunny and a low of 16. And for Thursday, mainly sunny and a high of 27. And along the Dempster Highway today, showers, high of 23. Tonight, showers and a low of 17. And for Thursday, 60% chance of showers with a high of 22. That's a look at your weather. 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
1: This is World Report. Good morning. I'm Marcia Young. Prime Minister Mark Carney is backing the latest U.S. strikes on Iran. Carney is attending the NATO summit in Ankara, Turkey. He's calling Washington's response appropriate in light of Iran's ceasefire violations. U.S. President Donald Trump continues to criticize NATO for not joining the U.S. and Israel in the war. CBC's Murray Brewster is traveling with the Prime Minister.
2: Iran had been acting irresponsibly, attacking Saudi and Qatari targets particularly.
3: Prime Minister Mark Carney on the more than 80 American airstrikes on Iranian targets.
2: There has been a response as appropriate. We look to de-escalation of hostilities.
3: The U.S. Central Command says the strikes were in response to attacks on three oil tankers in the Strait of Hormuz. Iran's Islamic Revolutionary Guard says it has also responded with attacks on U.S. military targets in Bahrain and Kuwait. Going into the Ankara summit, U.S. President Donald Trump railed against Iran, suggesting the ceasefire was over. He also renewed his criticism of non-NATO involvement. Carney says he's reminded Trump that the alliance is a defensive alliance. NATO Secretary General is Mark Rutte.
4: Listen, we know that there is disappointment on the American side when it comes to Iran. That has to do with isolated cases. At the same time, we see up to 5,000 sorties from European bases. It's implementing all the bilateral basing agreements.
3: Rutte says the topic of Iran will be discussed by NATO leaders behind closed doors. It's expected the leaders will call for Iran to keep the vital strait open and demand that freedom of navigation be respected. Murray Brewster, CBC News, Ankara, Turkey.
1: Global oil prices are rising in response to the renewed violence in the Persian Gulf. The benchmark Brent crude is up more than 3%, hovering at just over $76 a barrel. That's the highest price in the last 2 weeks. At the height of the war on Iran, Brent crude had peaked at over $126, but prices had come down after Washington and Iran signed their Memorandum of Understanding last month. Russia and Ukraine traded long-range aerial strikes last night. Ukrainian drones struck an oil pumping station in Russia.

0: This is Yukon Morning on Wednesday, July 8th. Good morning. I'm Ellen Jones. Overbuilt and underperforming, that's what an independent panel says of Yukon's education department. We'll speak with the education minister, Scott Kent, in the next hour. The Moccasin Mobile statistics for the 2025 calendar year show an increase in the number of people they've met. We'll speak with the program's coordinator. Most Canadian provinces and territories still aren't selling American alcohol. That's not sitting well with some U.S. lawmakers. We'll look at just how much damage those booze bans have done south of the border. It's 11 minutes after 6 o'clock, and Talar Stockton is here with our local news headlines. Good morning, Talar.
1: Good morning, Ellen. Good morning, Ross. So, looking ahead to the newscast that I'll have for folks at 6:30, last night the Whitehorse City Council voted to look into amending its official community plan to allow for more mineral exploration within the Copper Belt, including in areas where currently exploration is not permitted. And the MLA for the Klondike is worried that Robert Service School won't have a trades teacher for this upcoming school year, and he's calling on the Yukon government to do something about it. So we'll have both of those stories for you in just 19 minutes time. Ellen. Oh, wait, no, Ross. Sorry, hey. Still waking up.
2: Good morning. How are you? Yeah, so in Whitehorse today, we are, mainly cloudy, 40% chance of showers this morning, high of 16. Watson Lake, mainly cloudy with 60% chance of showers, high of 16. Teslin, 60% chance of showers, clearing this afternoon, high of 15. Atlin, 60% chance of showers, clearing this afternoon, and a high of 12. Haines Junction, sun and cloud, high of 16 today. For Kalani Lake, sun and cloud, and a high of 16. Pelly and Carmack, showers ending this afternoon, then a mix of sun and cloud, high of 18 today. For Fair and Ross River, 60% chance of showers, risk of thunderstorm this afternoon, and a high of 15. Beaver Creek, increasingly cloudy.

0: cloudy this morning, high of 17. Mayo, periods of rain. Risk of thunderstorm this afternoon, high of 18. Dawson City, showers beginning this morning. Risk of a thunderstorm this afternoon, high of 18. For Old Crow, mainly sunny and a high of 27. And along the Dempster Highway, Ellen, showers with a few thunderstorms beginning this afternoon and a high of 23. So things are still a little unsettled.
1: They are, but still on track to warm up and be sunny for much of
0: the weekend. Looks good. That's what I'll say.
1: Yes, exactly. Exactly. And parts of the territory have been nice and warm and dry. Not Whitehorse. It's mostly cloudy right now. 10 degrees. Watson Lake also 10 degrees. Teslin 9. Haines Junction 1. And we have a chilly start to the day in Burwash where it's just plus 1 right now. Beaver Creek 5. Carmax 9. Pelly Ranch and Mayo both 10 degrees. Pelly Ranch and Farrow both 10 degrees. Dawson and Mayo both cloudy and 12. Old Crow, Van Quincy, good morning. Also 12 degrees. And Rock River on the Dempster Highway at 16. Once again, Whitehorse, mostly cloudy and 10, and we're at 13 and a half minutes now after 6 o'clock. Well, Syria is back in the international spotlight. French President Emmanuel Macron visited the country this week. He's the first G7 leader to do so since dictator Bashar al-Assad was ousted in late 2024. But explosions near Macron's hotel highlight the ongoing security challenges Syria still faces. For more on this, we're joined by Michael Link. He's a professor emeritus of law at Western University and former United Nations Special Rapporteur for Human Rights in Palestine. Good morning, Michael.
2: Good morning, Ellen. Thank you for having me.
1: Yeah, thanks for joining us. So President Macron's visit to Syria, why is it considered so significant?
2: Primarily because this is the first major Western leader to visit Syria since the end of the civil war in December 2024. Let's keep in mind that France is probably Syria's closest ally in Europe and North America, and there's a long history between the two. France directly ruled Syria between 1918 and 1946 as a mandate colony and has maintained close diplomatic and economic relationships with Syria since. And arising from this, Syria is offering to provide military cooperation with the new government in Syria, which means helping Syria rebuild its army, rebuild its air force, and to help the new Syrian government to fight Islamic State, which still has a fighting presence in Syria. And in addition, France is offering economic assistance to help restart the Syrian economy, which was shattered during the 14-year-old civil war in Syria.
1: Right. Okay. But then there were explosions near where Macron was staying in Damascus. What does that tell us about, you know, the security situation in the country right now?
2: It remains fraught. I mean, I think one of the biggest threats to the new Syrian government is the militant group Islamic State, which fought against the rebel group that the new Syrian president led in the last years of the civil war. And in the last 6 months, there have been a number of attacks on the Syrian army, and there's been bombings in Syrian cities for which Islamic State has claimed credit for. So on Tuesday morning, yesterday, two bombs exploded near the hotel in Damascus where French President Macron was staying. He wasn't affected by the bombing. He was already away from the hotel when it occurred, but 18 people were wounded by the blasts, and this had followed a bombing last week at a Damascus cafe, which killed 10 people and wounded 20 others. To my knowledge, no group has claimed responsibility for these bombings, but an educated guess would say that this might be the work of Islamic State or another militant group willing to use terrorism against the Syrian civilian population.
1: Right. But when Assad was forced from power nearly 2 years ago, certainly there was hope for a brighter future in the country. So, I mean, where does it stand now?
2: Well, besides security, a huge issue for the country is the perilous state of the Syrian economy, which was shattered during the almost 14-year-old civil war that began in 2011 and only ended in December 2024. Keep in mind, this is a country of 22 million people when the civil war began. Around 660,000 Syrians, the vast majority of them who were civilians, were killed. Almost 7 million other Syrians were internally displaced, and yet another almost 7 million Syrians became refugees outside of the country. And of course, we're familiar with part of the story because we here in Canada welcomed over 100,000 refugees beginning in 2015 from Syria. The civil war was incredibly destructive to the economy.

0: The World Bank estimated in 2015, just 4 years into the war, that the total economic damage to Syria at that time was to over $226 billion. So it meant that a third of the housing stock was destroyed, half the hospitals, half of the educational facilities were destroyed as well. There it was hyperinflation and widespread unemployment and poverty and food insecurity in Syria during that time. And, you know, now that the war has ended, the Syrian economy is probably only about a shadow of what it was 15 years ago, but it is slowly recovering. The sanctions imposed internationally against Syria have largely been lifted. The hyperinflation is cooling. The rehabilitation of the economy is slowly gaining speed. And there is a trickle of Syrian refugees are now beginning to return home.
1: Okay. But what does Syria need now, do you think, to move forward, to become more stable and to, you know, get on its economic feet again?
0: Sure. There are many, many challenges. Let me just quickly name three. First of all, would be stabilizing the security relationship in Syria and probably rebuilding a sense of Syrian nationalism among the various religious communities in the country, including among the Sunni Muslims, the Alawite Muslims, the Kurdish population, and the Druze population. Second would be trying to rebuild the decimated economy as quickly as possible, because economic prosperity offers one of the best chances Syria has to become self-reliant and tranquil. And the third very big challenge would be trying to, for Syria to master its complicated relationships that it has with its neighbors, including with Israel, which has illegally annexed the Syrian Golan Heights, trying to rebuild the relationships with the West, and also trying to restart its relationships with its major Arab countries, neighbors such as Saudi Arabia, Egypt, and the Arab Gulf states, which probably are the most promising source for money to reinvest into the Syrian economy.
1: Oh, okay. Well, I appreciate you giving us an update this morning, Michael. Thank you.
0: Ellen, thank you very much for having me.
1: And that is Michael Link, a professor emeritus of law at Western University in London, Ontario. 20 minutes now after six, Girl Sweet Voiced is an Ottawa-born singer. She'll release her debut album, Love Sweet, later this month. Here's a single from it now, though, Energizer.

That's Girl Sweet Voiced with her new song, Energizer, 22 after 6. Well, a Republican lawmaker says Canadian provinces should face repercussions for banning the sale of American alcohol. Claudia Tenney, a member of the U.S. House of Representatives, has introduced a retaliatory bill to punish those restrictions. It's called the

0: Combating Attacks on Our National Alcoholic Drinks by Allies Act, or the Canada Act. Michael Armstrong is a professor of operations research at Brock University in St. Catharines, Ontario, and he joins us now to talk more about this. Good morning, Michael.
1: Good morning.
0: So from this proposed Canada Act to the comments from the U.S. Ambassador to Canada, Pete Hoekstra, those booze bans are making headlines. So why is this, you know, move such a political irritant from an American perspective?
1: It's an irritant for the Americans because it was designed to be that way by the Canadians. So if we go back to 2025, February, Donald Trump had just been reelected president of the United States, and all of a sudden he started slapping tariffs on all kinds of countries for all kinds of reasons. Unfortunately, that included Canada, so very large tariffs on Canadian steel, aluminum, and other products. To respond to that, the Canadian provinces and territories all agreed to order their liquor agencies to take American alcohol off the shelves and to stop future imports until the tariffs had been resolved. Now, I think at the time it was probably expected, okay, this is a Trump temper tantrum. In a couple of weeks, we'll resolve this and get back to normal. But here we are 18 months later. The American tariffs are still in place on Canadian products. So the provincial bans for most cases and territories are still in place on American booze.
0: Yeah. How much have the American alcohol exports and sales, how much have they actually dropped?
1: They dropped quite dramatically. American exports of wine to Canada last year were 76% below the year before, so three quarters of their sales disappeared. Sales of spirits like bourbon, down about 46%. So last year, American total lost about $725 million of sales to Canada. Now we're halfway through 2026. Their cumulative lost sales are probably over $1.1 billion.
0: Wow.
1: So even though Canada is only about one-tenth the market size of the United States, having such a big drop so quickly has had a noticeable impact on their profit margins. They're not likely to go out of business. But they're hurting enough that they're complaining to their politicians and getting noticed.
0: Yeah. What about Canadian alcohol exports to the U.S.? Have they dropped too?
1: They seem to be doing fine. Apparently, Canadian exports of wine to the United States last year exceeded our imports from them for the first time. Even more importantly, Canadian sales, domestic sales of Canadian products have been booming. Some of the winemakers, like here in Ontario, are struggling to keep up with all the demand because a lot of Canadians, about half of Canadians who would have bought an American product, have switched to a Canadian wine and are probably finding that, hey, this stuff is actually pretty good.
0: So then, given all of this, how significant of a bargaining chip are these alcohol sales bans when it comes to the CUSMA negotiations?
1: Well, it's effective up to a point. I mean, the objective was to inflict enough economic pain to get American politicians to notice us, because a major challenge in dealing with the United States is a lot of their politicians, you know, they focus on their domestic concerns. If they're thinking about internationally, they're thinking of lots of other countries. Just getting them to notice Canada can be a challenge. So the fact that American politicians are repeatedly complaining about the bans indicate, yep, they've succeeded, we've got their attention. The challenge is the next step. Will they convince the American politicians, particularly Mr. Donald Trump, to remove his tariffs on Canadian products? So he will undoubtedly want them removed. It's a bargaining chip. It's an incentive to get them removed. But he might decide to offer a compromise he'll remove the tariffs if we get rid of the bans, but he could just as well decide to try and bully his way through and make more threats. We'll have to wait and see.
0: Yeah. And this Canada Act, what exactly does it propose and what might it do?
1: Well, if it passes, it would basically accelerate that whole threat process. So it would order the U.S. trade agencies to investigate the provincial bans. And if those investigations conclude that the bans violate U.S. trade rules, which they probably do, then the agencies would automatically impose additional tariffs on Canadian products. So the net effect would be just escalate the whole trade and tariff war to a higher level. Mm-hmm.

0: However, we have to keep in mind that in the American political system is very common for individual representatives, politicians, to introduce legislation that has no real chance of passing. Particularly when you see a bill with a catchy title like this, the Canada Act, it's often just a publicity stunt. It's a way for the politician to say, hey, I'm working on behalf of my constituents. As long as the legislation does not attract broader support from the Republican Party, which so far it has not, or attract individual support from President Trump, it's probably just going to be background noise, a symbolic gesture. The main event is the actual negotiations for the trade deal. And what does Mr. Trump want this time?
1: Right. So not a big concern then, I guess, for the Canadian trade negotiators?
0: No, it's something to keep on their radar. I mean, it's something that could evolve and escalate. But this is one of the things with dealing with Mr. Trump. He could just slap tariffs on us again tomorrow anyway without this bill. So, okay, yeah, it's something else to think about. But no, the focus needs to be on Trump.
1: Gotcha. All right, Michael, I appreciate your time this morning. Thank you.
0: My pleasure.
1: That is Michael Armstrong, a professor of operations research at Brock University. We reached him this morning in St. Catharines, Ontario. If you want to get in touch with us, you can email or send a voice memo to yukonmorning@cbc.ca. You can text us this morning. 335-1653 is how you can reach Ross directly. You can send us a note on Messenger at CBC Yukon or leave a message on our listener line 668-8460. Coming up in the next half hour of the program, some common prescription medicines increases our vulnerability to heat. So we'll have some tips on looking out for your own health and those in your care when we speak with Dr. Samir Gupta coming up in the next half hour of the program. We'll also get some tips from the BC and Yukon Life Saving Society about staying safe if you're on the water, if you're doing some swimming or some canoeing or boating, otherwise just being around lakes and rivers. Some tips there and reminders about if you're heading on a big paddle trip coming up, so we'll want to share those. 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
2: This is the CBC News. Good morning. I'm Tiller Stockton. A new report on the Yukon's school system says political interference is a problem within the education department. And as Chris Windier reports, the independent review panel that wrote the report says that needs to change.
3: The status quo really can't be permitted to continue.
4: Teachers Union President Ruth Burridge says some parents have learned to lobby the education department to get what they want. She says it could be concerns over school sizes, programs, or busing, or it could be to advocate for their own kids. Either way, Burge says it's unfair to families who aren't as well connected.
3: I have observed that families with political know-how who have the education, really, of how to pull strings, how to make their voices heard, are often successful in gaining the ear of the deputy or a minister.
4: The review says the government should develop a clear roadmap for parents who want to share concerns. Laurent Taillefer is on the review panel.
5: It's to try and bring that back, to go back to clarity, integrity at every level.
4: Taillefer says changes could help restore the department's credibility. Chris Windier, CBC News, Whitehorse.
2: And Yukon's Education Minister Scott Kent will be joining Yukon Morning for a live interview in the next hour to talk about the review and its findings so far. The MLA for the Klondike is demanding the Yukon government take action to save the trades program at Robert Service School. The program allows students in Dawson City to pursue carpentry, welding, and power mechanics in town. But school staffing issues have put its future at risk. Dana Hatherley reports.
6: Dawson City is watching. That's how MLA Brent McDonald concluded his July 7th letter to Education Minister Scott Kent. McDonald sits on the Robert Service School Council. He's concerned about filling a half-time shop teacher position in Dawson. Without a full-time posting, he says the school won't have a trades teacher this academic year. The retiring teacher ran the shop program for decades. McDonald describes a vicious cycle where students leave Dawson for more opportunities in Whitehorse.

0: worse, and the number of teaching spots goes down in town. McDonald says two full-time positions and one half-time position have been lost at the school since last year. He's calling for the minister to top up the half-time trades teaching role. He also wants a full-time learning assistance teacher position and to hire a new resource room teacher to support high-need students. Dana Hatherley, CBC News, Whitehorse.
1: 11 delegates told Whitehorse City Council they're opposed to further mineral exploration in the Copper Belt. Despite that, council voted last night to move ahead with the possibility of amending its land use policy to allow it. Gladiator Metals has for years been looking for minerals. Gladiator Metals has been looking for minerals in the western part of the city. Now it wants to expand that program, but it's not allowed under the current official community plan. So the company is again urging the city to amend that, pitching a smaller environmental footprint. Pine Ridge resident Christine Akins is doubtful. She calls on the city to follow what's already in the plan. Akins said not doing so would allow the company to run roughshod over areas where people often recreate.
2: I appreciate you may be facing significant pressure to move this forward. You were elected to make decisions in the public interest, especially when those decisions are difficult. I respectfully ask you to reject these proposed amendments tonight rather than move forward into a lengthy and costly public hearing process.
1: The issue now moves on to the next phase of the bylaw process. That includes a public hearing, which the city will host in August. 2025 was a busy year for the Moccasin Mobile Outreach Program in Whitehorse. That's according to statistics that the Council of Yukon First Nations recently shared at its General Assembly. Moccasin Mobile teams met with people more than 20,000 times last year. The average peaked in the summer months. There were 563 interactions during 1 week in July alone. The team handed out more than 27,000 food items in 2025. People also received harm reduction kits, hygiene products, and clothing. The Klondike Spirit is back on the Yukon River in Dawson City. After a six-year hiatus, the paddle wheeler is now taking passengers on tours down to Moosehide Village and then back up river toward the confluence. Brad Whitelaw owns the boat. He says it was almost ready to go in 2025, but there wasn't enough time left in the season to justify operations. But this year, Whitelaw says he has a full crew, a much longer season, and that the atmosphere is the same, if not better, than before COVID forced the business to shut down.
3: It creates its own air. I find people get a little more romantic. They stand a little closer together and the intermingling of them and people from all over the world. It's just a thrill to see people walking away with smiles on their faces.
1: Whitelaw says the Klondike Spirit's revival wouldn't have happened without the support of his family members. They decided to step up to help run the business with him. Whitelaw says the tours will run twice a day until September. And that's your CBC News for 6:30. For more news anytime, head to cbc.ca/north.
4: All right. Thanks so much, Talar. Talar Stockton in the CBC Yukon newsroom. Now for our Wednesday weather, we go to Ross Bragg.
5: Yeah, so it's a bit unsettled still, but the weekend looks good. So that's that's the good news, or so far. It might change. But yeah, we do have a slight chance of showers today in Whitehorse, high of 16, but clearing a bit tonight. For Watson Lake, mainly cloudy. 60% chance of showers today, getting up to a high of 16. Teslin and Atlin, 60% chance of showers, clearing this afternoon, high of 12. Haines Junction, sun and cloud, and a high of 16 today. Quaney Lake, sun and cloud, and a high of 16. For Pelly and Carmax, showers ending this afternoon, then a mix of sun and cloud, high of 18. For Fair and Ross River, 60% chance of showers, risk of thunderstorms this afternoon, high of 15. Beaver Creek, increasingly cloudy, high of 17 today. For Mayo and Dawson City, showers beginning this morning with a risk of thunderstorm this afternoon, high of 18. Old Crow, mainly sunny, high of 27. And along the Dempster Highway, showers with a few thunderstorms beginning this afternoon, high of 23. So yeah, Old Crow's is the place to be again.
4: Absolutely. Right now in Whitehorse, mostly cloudy, 10 degrees. Watson Lake and Teslin both at 9. 4 degrees in Haines Junction this hour. And Burwash, still the chilly spot, just plus 1 right now. Beaver Creek, 5 degrees. Carmax, 9. Pelly Ranch, 10. And Faro this hour, 9. Dawson and Mayo both getting some light rain. The temperature, 12 degrees. Old Crow, 14. And Rock River on the northern

0: portion of the Dempster Highway, the hot spot right now, 15 degrees. Once again, Whitehorse, mostly cloudy and 10. We're at 22 and a half minutes now before 7. And Phil DeMont has today's top stories from the CBC Business Desk.
1: Good morning. The last FIFA soccer game in Canada was played on Tuesday in Vancouver, and at first glance, the economic benefits to this country from hosting those games probably aren't as big as hoped for. Estimates had the economic gains to Canada in the range of $3.8 billion from hosting the FIFA event, but data from Moneris, the digital payments company, has bar and restaurant receipts in Toronto up, but by only 3% versus last year. Vancouver up 6%. Foreign footy fans are playing their part. Spending by non-Canadians at these establishments increased by 34% in the period June 12th to 26. Other figures have hotel occupancy rates in both Toronto and Vancouver down versus the same period in 2025, but revenues, they're up, mainly because hotels charged more per room this year. In Toronto, 72% of available rooms were filled this June. That's compared to 88% for the same period last year, but the average daily rate up 48% versus June 2025. Economists say these figures aren't surprising. That's because more non-football fans likely avoided Toronto and Vancouver during the June period. That's because hotel rooms probably hard to get and expensive. In the U.S., the FIFA games similarly helped the economies of cities like Dallas and Kansas City, but only marginally. The U.S. government estimates that the economic gain from hosting the FIFA soccer games, $17 billion, but that's only 0.1% of American GDP. More Canadians are using loans to pay for everyday expenses. And that means more of us are feeling the financial pinch from high prices and need to borrow more money as a result. These numbers come from Koho Financial, which offers a spending and savings app online. They say the percentage of Canadians that used its cash register loans has more than doubled in the past year, up from less than 1% of Koho's 2.5 million customers in May 2025 to closer to 2% this past May. Koho found that food purchased in this way rose 5% in the 12 months, food delivery up 9%. Experts say the buy now, pay later installment apps can be a sign that people are having trouble making daily ends meet. Another survey from this year found that 22% of Canadians use these plans to pay for groceries and other essentials. Right now, Canadians hold on average $22,000 in non-mortgage debt. That's roughly the same amount they held back in 2016. What's changed? The average mortgage balance in 2016, $180,000. In 2025, $360,000. And more people are using artificial intelligence for financial advice, but a recent study published by academics in the U.S. and Europe says be careful. The problem is, like other subjects, AI can give you advice that is biased, out of date, and just plain wrong. This report was done by academics at the University of Georgia in the U.S. and at an Italian university, and it comes as more people are using AI as a cheap way to figure out what to do with their dollars. In the U.S., 2/3 of Americans who use artificial intelligence have used that tool for financial advice. In Canada, 26% of people who are still working have used AI programs like ChatGPT for money planning. The academic study says it's not that all the advice these programs give is wrong, but there are situations where the recommendations can lead you down the wrong path. Another 2025 study used the exact same scenario to ask several AI platforms for advice. The results were pretty similar. When the authors changed the race or gender of the person asking the advice, the results changed substantially. Another problem with the chatbots is some of the advice can be generic, and they might miss a person's particular circumstances. Interestingly, 70% of Canadians say they still trust getting financial advice from their parents over an AI program. To be honest, I'm not sure that's any better. That's today's business news. For the CBC, I'm Phil DeMont.
0: Thanks so much, Phil. Well, the U.S. president says, as far as he's concerned, the memorandum of understanding between his country and Iran is over. Donald Trump made the comments today at a news conference during NATO meetings in Turkey. They came after the U.S. and Iran traded strikes overnight.
2: Mr. President. Is the ceasefire over? Is the ceasefire done? Is the MOU dead?
3: It's a very interesting question. To me, I think it's over. I don't want to deal with them anymore. They're scum. You know what scum is? They're scum. They're sick people. They're led by sick people. And they're vicious, violent people. And if they had a nuclear weapon, they'd use it. As far as I'm concerned, it's over. I'll speak to our negotiators. They want to negotiate. They're good people. Steve Witkoff, Jared Kushner. But they have to come back to me. As far as I'm concerned, it's just a waste of time dealing with them. They're liars. We make a deal. And they, if I make a deal with him, we have a deal. And he goes out, he talks. We make a deal. Everyone's agreed. No nuclear weapon. We make a deal. They go outside, talk to the press. They say, we never even talked about it. There's something wrong with them. They're cuckoo.

0: coup. As far as I'm concerned, it's over.
1: That's the U.S. president speaking to reporters in Turkey. Donald Trump later said peace negotiations between the U.S. and Iran can continue before further criticizing Iran's leadership. What does this all mean? CBC's Juanita Taylor asked defense expert Andrew Rasoulas. He's with the Canadian Global Affairs Institute.
2: Well, the ceasefire itself is still theoretically in place because Trump has simply made a verbal comment. That doesn't imply that legalities have come in and the MOU has actually been ripped up in a legal way. Having said that, he is the commander-in-chief of the American forces and he can order strikes. And as you've just said, some strikes are occurring. Now, and negotiations continue. That's the other side of the equation. So in the short term, like now, what we're seeing is a spike in oil prices. But so we'll have to wait and see. But right now, it's kind of knife's edge. Trump has said what he has said, but negotiations continue. And as we've seen in many of these cases, particularly in the Middle East, ceasefires are very fragile. It's the long term that counts.
1: That's defense and international relations analysis from Andrew Rasoulas. And we'll have more on this story coming up on World Report at 7. Well, in some parts of the country and around the world, it's one of the hottest summers on record. That hasn't been the case in much of the Yukon so far this year. But there is warmer weather in the forecast, and you may have plans to travel to some hot spots. And there's a lot to keep in mind when it comes to staying safe when it's hot. That includes knowing about certain common medications and how these can make people more susceptible to the dangers of hot weather. This week, Dr. Samir Gupta is filling in for Dr. Raj Bardwaj. Dr. Gupta is a respirologist at the University of Toronto. Good morning, Dr. Gupta.
3: Good morning, Ellen.
1: To what extent can heat-related illnesses and deaths also be connected to medications that people take?
3: Yeah, so this is something that flies under the radar, but it's a more and more important contributor to susceptibility in the population. People are living longer, and that means they have more and more chronic conditions. That means they're on more and more medications to manage those conditions. And unfortunately, some of the most common chronic diseases require medications that have an impact on our ability to tolerate the heat. One example is high blood pressure, and that affects 20% of the population, or 8 million people. Other ones are heart disease or mental health disease. People need their medications for these conditions. They benefit from them. But we are facing a greater and greater challenge with the risk that some of these meds pose in the face of more and more of these heat waves.
1: Okay, well, tell us more about that. Like, how do medications increase someone's health risk when it's hot?
3: Yeah, so there are a few different mechanisms there. It depends on the medication. I would say the most common and problematic one has to do with sweating. So sweating is the body's most effective way of getting rid of heat. The problem is that many different types of medications have what's called an anticholinergic side effect. And that's when they inhibit the signals used by our nervous system that tell our sweat glands to produce sweat. An example would be antidepressants, which can not only have that anticholinergic side effect, but can also directly interfere with the brain's ability to regulate heat. On the other hand, some antidepressants actually increase sweating, so worsens the chances of dehydration. So it can kind of go both ways with that class of meds. There is a similar concern with antipsychotic medications, anti-seizure medications. The other one to be aware of is the older antihistamine Benadryl, which also inhibits sweating, but is used quite commonly at this time of year for allergies.
1: Okay, what about high blood pressure and heart disease, though? The high blood pressure medication, pretty common. What do people need to know with that? What should they be aware of?
3: Yeah, so there are many different medications that people with cardiovascular disease can take that make them more heat susceptible. An example is beta blockers used for high blood pressure, also for abnormal heart rhythm. They can impair the ability of the blood vessels in our skin to dilate. And as it turns out, that's a very important mechanism our bodies use to radiate heat outward. Even aspirin impairs that blood vessel dilation in the skin. The other category I want to mention is diuretics. So those are medications also used for high blood pressure or congestive heart failure. Their job is to keep our body fluids at a generally low level. And that means when it's hot out and you start sweating on top of that, you become very susceptible to dehydration. There are also blood pressure pills that reduce your thirst sensation, so ACE inhibitors and angiotensin receptor blockers. And keep in mind that generally any blood pressure medication poses somewhat of a risk in the heat because when you get dehydrated from sweating, your blood pressure is going to drop further.
1: Okay, yeah, so that's good to know. What

0: about the medications themselves? Like, can the heat affect them and make them less effective?
1: Yeah, that's a great question, Ellen. Most meds are not designed to be kept in a hot environment. So if you don't have air conditioning and your home gets very hot, or for example, if you leave your medications in a hot car by mistake, they can be degraded by that heat and stop working properly. Insulin is a good example. Insulin should not be kept at temperatures above 30 degrees Celsius. Similarly, EpiPens can malfunction. They can deliver less epinephrine when they're exposed to the heat. So they shouldn't be stored at above 25 degrees Celsius. One thing to keep in mind is that heat waves can also trigger power outages, and because of the great strain on the grid. And this is something I talk to my patients about who are on powered health devices like nebulizers for their medications, oxygen concentrators, CPAP devices. Those are life-sustaining therapies. So these patients absolutely need a backup plan in case of a power outage.
0: Right. Yeah, I hadn't thought about that too. Gosh. Okay. What about the sun? Being exposed to the sun while taking medications, what do you need to think about with that?
1: Yeah, so when it comes to sun exposure, there's actually a separate type of risk that people should keep in mind, and it's called photosensitivity. There are medications that actually make our skin more sensitive to the sun's rays, and they make us more susceptible to a reaction that's akin to a sunburn. And some of these are really common. So cholesterol pills like Lipitor or Crestor, certain very common antibiotics like doxycycline, Ceptra, Cipro, levofloxacin. People on so-called thiazide diuretics for their blood pressure also have to watch out for this side effect. Even NSAIDs or non-steroidal anti-inflammatory medications like ibuprofen can cause sun sensitivity. So protecting yourself basically means avoiding the sun and covering up when you can, and then using a broad spectrum sunscreen, at least SPF 30.
0: Okay. Yeah. Good reminder about that. Now, you've mentioned a lot of different medications for various conditions, but I guess just in general, what can people do to protect themselves if they are on one of these?
1: Yeah. So the key is to talk to your doctor or pharmacist in advance, so you're not caught sort of off guard in the middle of a heat wave. Go through each of your meds, discuss which ones might interact with the heat. And what's really important to understand for folks out there is we do not want people to stop their medications. For many of these medications, they're absolutely essential. Stopping them would make things much worse. In some cases, your doctor might tell you to decrease the dose, maybe even the frequency during a heat wave. But the most important thing overall is just to be able to recognize the signs and symptoms that heat might be interacting with your meds or the meds of someone in your care so that you are aware when this is happening and can take extra precautions to protect from heat exhaustion and heat stroke.
0: Right, yeah. And of course, if you're traveling with your medication, don't pack them in your luggage.
1: Yeah, I mean, certainly don't pack them in your luggage and leave it out in the sun. Right. Leave it out in the hot weather in a hot car. That's definitely a problem.
0: Exactly. All right, Dr. Gupta, thanks so much for this.
1: My pleasure, Ellen.
0: And that is Dr. Samir Gupta. He's an associate professor in the Department of Medicine at the University of Toronto. Coming up, we'll get some reminders about staying safe around water this summer.

0: little weather forecast from the Beatles there this morning. It is supposed to, weather, the sunny weather is supposed to return in much of the territory, especially the south, coming up this weekend. Well, Yukon RCMP are warning people to be wary around the water. At least one person has gone missing this summer. Only his life jacket and other personal items, along with his overturned canoe, have turned up. Police say they've been involved with four other search and rescue incidents in recent weeks. To get some reminders about staying safe around the water, CBC's Leonard Linklater spoke with Kimiko Hirakita. She's with the BC and Yukon Life Saving Society.
1: Honestly, this year has been quite disappointing. Our numbers are considerably higher than they were in 2025. And something that we're seeing as an ongoing trend is the lack of life jackets or personal flotation devices that are involved with a lot of these drownings. So our current numbers for BC and Yukon drownings, we are up to 28 people who have lost their lives confirmed by drowning. Last year at this time, we were at only about 19 or 20. So we are considerably higher than where we were at this date last year, which, again, is disappointing and heartbreaking.
2: Yeah, of course, in BC, the big news was that chartered boat that capsized. How many of the people were or weren't wearing PFDs in that incident?
1: That situation is super sad because it looks like nobody was wearing a life jacket or personal flotation device. And it's, you know, it's not just common on fishing charter boats. This is something that I see continuously throughout my travels in BC and Yukon, where we see a lot of people who are boarding boats, vessels, kayaks, and paddle boards and are not wearing a personal flotation device. Just recently, I was sitting at Miles Canyon, and we know that's a popular spot for different boaters to go through accessing the waterways. And I sat for about 30 minutes to count boats going through that waterway. And of the six boats that I saw go through, I saw two people wearing life jackets. So again, that is not high enough. Everybody that is on a boat, vessel, or craft should be wearing their life jacket. It's not good enough just to bring it with you.
2: Do they save lives? I mean, like when you're talking the Yukon, you're talking some pretty cold water and hypothermia sets in pretty quick.
1: Yeah. So again, hypothermia does come quick, and something that we kind of like to think about with the cold waters. And again, I'm familiar. I've done quite a few cold plunges up in the Yukon. Is that within entering cold water, you have 1 minute to catch your breath and look for safety. You have 10 minutes of being able to have some meaningful movement. So 10 minutes to be able to get to safety, get back onto your boat before your body starts to slow down from the effects of cold water. And you have 1 hour before hypothermia would begin to set in. So to keep in context, if you are out on the water and you are more than 10 minutes versus a swim or safely getting to shore, you want to make sure that you are wearing that life jacket, because it can actually help you stay warm if you enter cold water as well. It's not just going to keep you floating. It's going to add that layer of warmth, especially if you curl your knees up towards your chest and wrap your legs around your knees. That is called the HELP position, the heat escape lessening position. And holding that position will actually conserve your body heat. If you're with more than one person, group together and form a huddle with the smallest or most vulnerable people in the middle of that circle.
2: Mm-hmm. And what about pets? I mean, like, should a person, you know, go after a pet if it gets into trouble? For instance, if it got into, say, fast-moving water?
1: Yeah, and I think we've seen that occur in the Yukon in recent years, especially when it's breakup or freeze-up. We see sometimes that dogs will go in on thin ice and their owners will go in to retrieve them and then lose their life in that manner as well. And dogs are also, like, it's advisable to have them in PFDs. And I know that there are several options now available that weren't necessarily available when I was younger growing up with dogs, but it's quite easy to find a dog life jacket or PFD to keep your pet safe. And remember that if your dog does enter the water, dogs are naturally

0: really going to be better swimmers and better at finding their way out than humans. And most often the cases that we see, the dog makes its way out a little ways down shore, and then their human companion unfortunately has complications or can lose their life from entering the water. And I have two dogs myself. I know that my gut instinct would be to get in and rescue my dog, but maybe instead I can look to move down shore and see where an access point is to encourage my dog to get out of the water.
1: That's Kimiko Hirakita with the BC and Yukon Life Saving Society. You can hear the whole interview. Lots of good reminders there at cbc.ca/listen. Search for Midday Cafe and find more information too at lifesaving.bc.ca. Chalara is back with a look at what else is happening locally in our news. Hi, Chalara.
2: Hi, Ellen. Last night, Whitehorse City Councillors voted to move ahead on looking into changing the official community plan to allow for mineral exploration in certain areas. There were around a dozen delegates who showed up in council chambers last night. The majority of them were opposed to the expanded mineral exploration. And Robert Service School is at risk of losing its trades program. That's according to the MLA for the Klondike. He says that the retiring teacher's position is being replaced with a half-time position, which qualified candidates aren't interested in. And staying in Dawson, the Klondike Spirit is back in the water after a six-year hiatus. Chris McIntyre got to hop aboard, and he always gets the best assignments, so stay tuned for that one.
1: He sure does. Thanks so much, Talar. And the Education Minister will join us to talk about an independent panel that was created to review Yukon's education system, and it found that the department is overbuilt, underperforming. So we'll speak with the Education Minister about that. We'll also ask him about the shop class and the status of that in Dawson City at Robert Service School too for this fall. So that's ahead after World Report at 7:00.

0: This is Yukon Morning on Wednesday, July 8th. Good morning. I'm Ellen Jones. An independent panel created to review the Yukon's education system has found big, glaring problems. We'll put some of those issues to Education Minister Scott Kent. Whitehorse City Council has moved further study an expanded mineral exploration program in the Whitehorse Copper Belt. We'll hear more about the status of that, too, coming up. And trails, some mud, a bit of an adrenaline rush too. We'll chat about mountain biking on this week's Cycling Column. Minutes after 7, and Talar Stockton is back with local news headlines. Good morning, Talar.
1: Morning, Ellen. So, teams with Moccasin Mobile met with people more than 20,000 times last year. That's according to statistics shared by the Council of Yukon First Nations. We'll have more of those for you at 7:30. And the Klondike Spirit is back in the water in Dawson City after a six-year hiatus. So we'll have those stories for you and more in just 19 minutes time. But first, happy Wednesday, Ross. What's in the weather cards?
2: Happy Wednesday. Well, we're going to have to put up with a bit more unsettled weather for the next couple of days, but the weekend looks awesome. Whitehorse today, yeah, we have a chance of showers. It's a 40% chance, so nothing too much to worry about. High of 16. Watson Lake, mainly cloudy, a 60% chance of showers and a high of 16. Teslin and Atlin, 60% chance of showers today, but clearing this afternoon, high of 13. Haines Junction, Colony Lake, sun and cloud, high of 16. Fort Pelly and Carmax, showers ending this afternoon, then a mix of sun and cloud with a high of 18. For Fair and Ross River today, 60% chance of showers, risk of thunderstorms, high of 15. Beaver Creek, increasingly cloudy, high of 17. For Mayo and Dawson City today, showers this morning, but clearing this afternoon, a high of 18. And for Old Crow, mainly sunny, high of 27. And along the Dempster Highway, Ellen, we have showers, risk of thunderstorms, and a high of 23.
0: Thanks so much, Ross. In Whitehorse right now and in Watson Lake, 10 degrees. Teslin at 9. Haines Junction, 5. And Burwash warming up ever so slightly now, 3 degrees. Beaver Creek at 6. Carmax, Pelly Ranch, and Faro all 10 degrees. We're getting some light rain in Dawson where it's 12. Light rain also falling in Mayo where it's 11. It's really warming up already in Old Crow. 18 degrees right now. And Rock River on the Dempster Highway, the northern portion of the Dempster, 15. Once again, Whitehorse, mostly cloudy, 10 degrees, and we're at 13 minutes now after 7. Time for sports with Scott Reger. Good morning, Scott.
3: Hey, Ellen.
0: So all of the quarterfinalists have been determined now at the World Cup, although it took a while before we knew who they'd be for sure.
3: Yeah, it did. In a stadium so flush with canary yellow clad fans, Ellen, it looked more like Bogota than Vancouver. Colombia fell to Switzerland in penalty kicks. And in a venue in Atlanta awash with Argentine azure, Lionel Messi left the Egyptians feeling blue. I was a little down myself since my midday nap coincided exactly with the kickoff of that match, which ended up being one of the most dramatic we have seen in this drama-filled tournament. Now, if you missed it, the underdog Egyptians took a 2-0 lead against the defending champs. There was just 11 minutes to go. It looked like Messi's World Cup career was done for. But then the tide turned, with Argentina scoring thrice, culminating with Enzo Fernandez's winner in extra time. Egypt's coach, Hossam Hassan, says questionable refereeing played a huge part.
4: We went out with honor, but the result was far from the fair play that FIFA talks about. Today, there was no respect and no fair play. We had a goal disallowed in a strange way, but when our man was pulled inside the penalty area, which rebounded against us as a goal, he did not even bother to go out to the VAR, but the VAR is there to disallow a goal of ours. Perhaps they wanted Messi to stay in the running.
3: Oof, strong words from Hassan. Although watching the game, which I eventually did by way of replay last night, Hassan has a right to feel aggrieved. Early in the match, Ellen, Egypt had a goal called back for a foul one of their players committed. Well, Argentina's winning goal came after not one but two borderline fouls were committed on them. Doesn't help that FIFA is being led by Gianni Infantino, who was quoted saying earlier in the tournament when Capo Verde nearly ended Messi's World Cup run, "Tonight I suffered with Argentina, but I am neutral."
0: Neutral. Okay. Meanwhile, it's a day off World Cup matches today, but not a day off for World Cup controversy.
3: Right. Dozens of European lawmakers, Eleanor, gathering support to investigate Infantino. It's over his involvement in the decision to permit U.S. striker Folarin Balogun to play despite an earlier red card. FIFA lifted Balogun's suspension for a match on Monday after U.S. President Donald Trump intervened. A group of EU lawmakers have put out a statement calling that decision a disgrace and a perversion of justice. They are now asking national soccer federations around Europe to spur the FIFA Ethics Committee to investigate Infantino. I spoke with senior contributor for CBC Sports, Shireen Ahmed, about the FIFA boss and whether there's credence to Infantino saying his organization is politically neutral.
5: The reality is that this idea of being apolitical, it's a farce now. And whoever argues that, the entire World Cup draw was held with Trump being front and center and Gianni Infantino giving Donald Trump this FIFA Peace Prize. How can you argue that it's apolitical? That argument absolutely doesn't stand anymore.
3: 35 EU lawmakers have so far signed this letter, which includes the statement, quote, "The beauty of sport is that it is based on impartial and transparent rules. When Infantino allows political pressure to determine who gets to play, this sense of fairness goes out the window," end quote.
0: All right. So let's finish with tennis and an epic match at Wimbledon.
6: Oh, Novak and Felix. How much more can two men give us? How much more can a 39-year-old give us?
3: That's the end of yesterday's contest between Canadian Felix Auger-Aliassime and Novak Djokovic. Epic. That's an understatement. The match lasted close to 5.5 hours. It was the longest quarterfinal in the tournament's more than century-long history. After it, Djokovic was compared to another 39-year-old superstar who's still competing at the very top level, Lionel Messi. Djokovic, who's never been without a sense of humor, says there's a big difference between them, though. Messi usually only has to play 90 minutes.
0: I suppose that is true. So Djokovic winning that match, my gosh, okay, that was such a long one. Scott, thanks so much for this.
3: You betcha.
0: That is Scott Regier with CBC Sports, 18 minutes now after 7 o'clock. Well, hold on to your handlebars on this week's weekly cycling column. We're hitting the trails to discuss mountain biking.

0: Joining us is Laura Ogden with the Contagious Mountain Bike Club. Good morning, Laura.
1: Good morning, Ellen.
0: So mountain biking, let's talk generally about it. Like, why is it so popular in the territory, do you think?
1: I don't know. I think it is a great way to access kind of that wilderness experience in an efficient amount of time. So there's, you know, a great way to get out into the woods is to walk on your feet. But why do that when you can get on two white wheels and see more and get some wind in your face, too? So yeah. It's just a lot of fun.
0: It's been a bit rainy in parts of the Yukon. What have the trails been like that you've been out on lately?
1: Yeah, it's definitely been a tough start to the summer for everybody. We've had to contend with some muddy conditions, but it's actually been draining out faster than I would have thought. And you can choose your trails, knowing which ones have that surface that can be a little bit less muddy after some rains, and people have still been getting out there plenty.
0: Excellent. All right. Well, let's talk about some good beginner trails, first of all, that you might want to share with people.
1: Yeah. Whitehorse, the general area is awesome because there is such a great diversity of trails and a lot are accessible for people new to the sport. So even nearby up on Gray Mountain, there's the Magnuson parking lot and the whole Boogaloo network of trails. There's a lot of them. Just look for Boogaloo in the name, and most of those are not too steep of a grade and not too technical of a trail that people can get out. They can go slow and enjoy the scenery and not have to get too fired up or too scared.
0: Right.
1: Yeah.
0: And are there some other parts of the territory that have some good trails that people might want to get out on and check out as well?
1: Oh, yeah. Well, I gotta give a shout out to Carcross and all the incredible trail work that they've done there and their continuing program with the Single Track to Success program. So some local kids going out there and maintaining those trails. Those generally, I mean, there's a range of beginner, medium, and advanced trails, but those have a bit more technical quality to them. So go out, have your adventurous spirit, and check out Carcross as well.
0: Yeah, excellent. What goes into building and maintaining trails? You can't just go out there and make your own trail, can you?
1: Correct. Yeah. And I can wave the CMBC, the Contagious flag a bit, because we do a lot of trail maintenance in our summer season. So there is a very involved official process getting approval through the city. We have to engage stakeholders, local First Nations groups, who owns the land. So it's a big process when you're out there on the trails. Each one of those trails takes a lot of maintenance. Individuals can contact Contagious Mountain Bike Club, and we act as kind of the advocacy stewardship group that can then go through the official lines of process to make sure trail maintenance is done safely and correctly. But a lot does go on behind the scenes.
0: Right, I bet. For people who want to get into mountain biking, I guess, what are some of the groups that are available for doing that?
1: There is a lot of really cool, good energy biking groups around. I have to mention the Dirt Girls group. Super successful. Last night we had 29 people show up, which is awesome. It's open to all abilities. The name of the game is inclusivity, so it's anyone identifying as female, non-binary, or trans, and everyone shows up. All you need is a bike and a helmet and a good attitude, and they run every week. And then that moves into the winter time, so we got Snow Girls going on. We have our trail work volunteer days, and we've been having a lot of success with that, with a lot of various people showing up. We have kids coming with their parents, having a good time playing in the dirt, you know. And so that's what I like to get involved with personally, so I'm having fun with that.
0: Yeah. How did you get into mountain biking yourself?
1: Well, I was a teenager, saved up all my cash lifeguarding, and just, this was, you know, a long time ago, but just started riding around, you know, double track roads, and it snowballed. Got into it in college and met some people biking

0: Just nothing too exciting. You just kind of try it out. It doesn't take a lot. You can get a bike at Canadian Tire and go out in the woods.
1: Yeah, well, that's what I wanted to ask about. Like, when it comes to gear, are there some myths out there about what you need for a good mountain biking experience?
0: I think so. I am not one to have all the latest and greatest fancy gear. You can wear cotton t-shirts and like I said, you just need a basic bike. I think the most you need to show up with is, like I said, helmet, bike, and your preparedness, like being bear aware, being aware of that you're sharing trails with all trail users on the local trails, knowing where you're going, what the weather is. So it's more like, you know, having your A game when you get out there.
1: Right. What is some trail etiquette that you might want to pass on to people listening right now and some reminders out there for when you are out and about?
0: I think around here, all the trails nearby in the city of Whitehorse are multi-use trails. So just being aware that you can encounter people doing other things on the trails, other modalities. So being very visible, if you want to be audible, you can, shouting out, you know, coming down if you're on a downhill section, which you might do for bears anyway. And just being courteous and realizing everyone is out there to be happy.
1: Right.
0: Yeah.
1: All right. The cycling calendar has a lot on it this summer here in the Yukon too. What are some of the things you want to highlight that are coming up?
0: Yeah. So we had a great time last weekend. We were at the Sport Yukon Golf Tournament. So again, just kind of liaising with all the local partnerships and organizations. We are excited about Mount Sima's downhill nights that are now running. And at the end of August, they're going to be doing their Slam Fest. So we'll be there. Again, our trail work days, all that is findable on the internet. So you can check out our website and then Facebook updates. Same thing with Dirt Girls. It's all on the internet for the next.
1: Okay. And next search events. For Contagious Mountain Bike Club. Is that where you find those ones specifically?
0: Yeah.
1: Okay.
0: I think that's the easiest way to find us.
1: Okay. Sounds good. Laura, I appreciate you coming in this morning. Thank you.
0: Yeah. Thank you.
1: That's Laura Ogden with the Contagious Mountain Bike Club. A couple of other reminders. Whitehorse Detachment Officers will be out in the community this month, recognizing children and youth who demonstrate safe cycling habits. They're starting a positive ticketing initiative. So it's aimed at bike safety. So until the 15th of July, officers will be looking for young cyclists who are wearing helmets and following safe riding practices. And they'll get a positive ticket that the kids can redeem for a ticket for an ice cream cone at a local business. So keep that in mind. Also, to running, Athletics Yukon has their 5,000 meter track race that's happening tonight at the FH Collins track. Sign in at 5:15 and the run starts at 5:30.

0: Kim Barlow for you from her album Champ, and that's Out of Your Head. 29 minutes after 7, out of our mind with all kinds of events coming up. Of course, in Atlin, the Arts and Music Festival presenting Fun Fest this weekend. There'll be live local music, workshops, a car show, lots going on, some films being shown as well. Free entry to Tehran Park, but there are fees for tenting and for pulling in your RV. So that's happening. Also, the Speed Puzzle event happening on the Tehran in Atlin this weekend too. So a busy weekend in that community. Coming up, round back the Guildhall and Whitehorse. Their events are happening starting tomorrow night. Bria Rose and Thorns bringing their new album Bloom to the round back stage for the start of the 2026 season. There's a Writer's Block event on Friday night, and then the band The Compassion Pills playing round back the Guild in Porter Creek on Saturday night. A little later in the summer, the Augusto Children's Festival coming up August 7th to 9th in Haines Junction. And tickets are 60% sold out, so you'll want to get on those. You can go to augustokids.ca to buy your tickets. And while you're at it, register for the workshops for your fit the family at the same time. So that's once again August 7th to 9th in Haines Junction. 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
1: Good morning. I'm Talar Stockton. Whitehorse City Council is moving ahead with possibly amending its top land use policy to allow for more mineral exploration. 4 of 7 council members voted in favor of sending the issue through the bylaw process. Gladiator Metals wants to expand its drilling program in the Copper Belt. However, 3 tracts of land the company has identified are currently designated as green space under the official community plan. All but one delegate in council chambers said that council must reject the company's bid outright. Delegates listed natural spaces, wildlife, and neighborhood peace as being at stake. Delegate Michael Svoboda called on council to uphold the official community plan as written.
2: It's obvious there's a lot of individuals who are not happy. There's a lack of trust, with the authenticity of the information that's presented. There's a lack of trust with the logic that has been presented and the lack of empathy that we feel.
1: Among the council members who voted in favor of a possible amendment was Mayor Kirk Cameron. He says there's little to no development in Whitehorse. Cameron said the city and the whole territory too often rely on transfer payments from Ottawa. In August, the city will host a public hearing into the issue. 2025 was a busy year for the Moccasin Mobile Outreach Program in Whitehorse. That's according to statistics that the Council of Yukon First Nations recently shared at its General Assembly. Moccasin Mobile teams met with people more than 20,000 times last year. The average peaked in the summer months. There were 563 interactions during 1 week in July alone. The team handed out more than 27,000 food items in 2025. People also received harm reduction kits, hygiene products, and clothing. A new report on the Yukon's school system says political interference is a problem within the education department. The independent review panel behind the report says the government needs to clamp down on the practice. Laurent Taifea is on the panel. She says the interference springs from parents lobbying the education department directly.
3: You can even see it on Facebook, where people say, hey, if you don't get the result you want, just go see the minister. And that breaks down the credibility of people. It breaks down the equity that we're trying to have in the schools to meet student success.
1: Taifer says the practice isn't unique to the current education minister or even the

0: Education Department, but she says there needs to be a clear procedure for parents to raise concerns. She also says there needs to be clear rules to prevent the minister from meddling in day-to-day school affairs. The MLA for the Klondike says Dawson City's school is struggling to hire a new shop teacher because of staffing cuts. The Robert Service School's longtime trades program teacher recently retired, and MLA Brent McDonald says it's been hard to find a replacement because it's now a half-time position. McDonald wants the education department to keep it a full-time position. He says the impact of not having a shop class would be felt far beyond Dawson City.
1: The territory, the country, the whole world, they need more tradespeople. That's what keeps things operating in the whole territory. And risking losing that is really, really disappointing.
0: McDonald has written to Education Minister Scott Kent about the issue. In his letter, McDonald also says Robert Service School needs full-time learning assistants and resource room teacher positions. And the Klondike Spirit is sailing full steam ahead in Dawson City. After 6 years of being parked on land, the paddle wheeler is now back in the Yukon River. As Chris McIntyre reports, it took time and patience to get back on the water, but for crew and passengers, it was well worth the wait.
2: It's just great to finally get passengers back on and see the smiles on their faces.
3: Brad Whitelaw owns the Klondike Spirit. He says he came close to having his boat ready last year, but the timing wasn't right. Now, with a full crew and favorable weather, he says business is back to normal and maybe even better.
2: And already this year, we've had people that have been back visiting Dawson and recalling being on the shift. And so it's all those things that just put the wind under your wings.
3: On Tuesday morning, 8 people were reserved to set sail, but the number of passengers quickly grew to close to 20. 10-year-old Jake Manor was on the boat with his family. Manor says he'd never been on a paddlewheeler before, so it was a cool first-time experience.
4: Instead of an engine, it's like 2 wheels that have paddles on them.
3: The Klondike Spirit will run twice a day until September. Chris McIntyre, CBC News, Dawson City.
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5: Thanks so much, Tlar. Ross, our Wednesday weather?
6: Yeah, it's not great, but it's okay and it's getting better. How's that? Whitehorse today, mainly cloudy. We do have a 40% chance of showers this morning, high of 16. It feels fairly cool out there now. Watson Lake, mainly cloudy, 60% chance of showers, high of 16. Teslin and Atlin, also 60% chance of showers, but clearing later this afternoon, high of 14. Haines Junction, Kalani Lake today, sun and cloud with a high of 16. For Pelion Carmack, showers ending this afternoon, then a mix of sun and cloud, high of 18 today. Farron Ross River, 60% chance of showers, risk of thunderstorms, high of 15. Beaver Creek, increasingly cloudy at a high of 17. For Mayo and Dawson City today, showers beginning this morning, risk of thunderstorm this afternoon, high of 18. Old Crow, mainly sunny, high of 27. And along the Dempster Highway, showers at a high of 23.
5: Thanks, Ross. Mostly cloudy in Whitehorse right now, 10 degrees, Watson Lake at 10, Teslin 9, Haines Junction 5, Beaver Creek 6, and Burwash 3 degrees right now. Carmax, Pelly Ranch, Faro all 10 degrees. Dawson City, some light rain and 12 right now. Mayo, light rain and 11. Old Crow continuing to be the warm spot, 18 degrees already. And Rock River on the Dempster Highway, 15. Once again, Whitehorse, mostly cloudy, 10 degrees. We're coming up to 23 minutes now before 8 o'clock. Well, the phrase a damning report might feel overused at times, but there's really no other way to describe the first report of the Yukon External Independent Review Panel. The Yukon Party formed the panel after it was elected in November. The independent panel has been studying the territory's education system. It released its initial thoughts on the situation this week. The report describes a massive bureaucracy and a disconnect between department officials and the people actually working to teach children. The panel says it discovered that things are so bad, some schools go out of their way to avoid dealing with bureaucrats, even developing their own programming without oversight from the department. Scott Kent is the education minister, and he joins us now in the studio. Good morning.
7: Good morning, Ellen.
5: So you created this panel shortly after being named minister. What's your reaction to this initial report?
7: Yeah, well, I guess first of all, I'd like to thank the panelists. I know they had over 55 meetings with individuals, and you know that's an awful lot of engagement that they did to come up with this. But I'd also like to thank those individuals that

0: participated in those. I think, you know, being frank and open and honest with their thoughts and their assessments is extremely important if we want to get the results that we're looking for. So, you know, when we were in opposition, I spent a number of years as education critic, and myself and my colleagues, this sort of validates, I think, what we had heard in the run-up to the election and the reason why we made the promise that we did to review and possibly overhaul the Department of Education. So, you know, some tough things to read in there, I think, for a lot of folks. But again, I think that honest and open conversations are going to lead us to the best result possible at the end of this.
1: Were you surprised about what you heard in this? What you're reading?
0: Some of it I was surprised about. Some not. As I mentioned, you know, I spent a number of years in opposition. I think, you know, one of the pieces that we used in our platform was around political interference, and that you know, so from that standpoint, you know, maybe not that surprised, but you know, some of the work that needs to be done on the relationship side of things will take some time. It'll take some time to rebuild that trust. But you know, I know that everybody's in this for the right reasons, and at the end of the day, we want to make sure that we're focused on learner outcomes and student success.
1: Okay. Now, you mentioned political interference, so that was one of the panel's findings, that there's a problem from the minister's office. Ruth Burridge is head of the Yukon Association of Education Professionals, and here's what she told CBC yesterday.
2: I have observed that families with political know-how who have the education, really, of how to pull strings, how to make their voices heard, are often successful in gaining the ear of the deputy or a minister. That can create some equity issues, because families that have students who are marginalized or disenfranchised, they may not know how to make that kind of political stir, and that can create an inequitable system.
1: So when you hear Ruth Burridge talk about that, you know, what comes to mind for you with that?
0: Well, for sure. I mean, you know, there's individuals in our community or in the education system, families that are very strong advocates, but the ones that I'm concerned about, and that, you know, Ruth reiterated her concern about, are those that aren't, you know, don't have the means or the ability or the capacity to be strong advocates for themselves or for their children and students. So, you know, I appreciate the recommendation from the panel, especially around the quality assurance piece or the committee, because I think the thing that we need is a system where families or school councils or school communities are confident in going to someone other than their MLA or the minister or a senior official to get the results that they're looking for. So, you know, if that's one of the things that comes out of this through the quality assurance piece or what the panel has recommended, then I think it's a positive step forward, and we can really look at the opportunities from this work.
1: Have you seen this political interference firsthand, like in your office? Do you know situations where, like, have you done it? Have you seen other people do it? Like, is it happening?
0: Yeah, well, I mean, we all here, I think, as MLAs on both sides of the aisle, whether it's in the government or in the opposition benches, we hear directly from our constituents or from school councils or other stakeholders in the community that are looking for certain things, either on an operational side or you know, perhaps an EA for their children or that type of thing. And, you know, I think that is something that's been going on for quite some time. And I think, again, that's why we need to have a system in place where families or those stakeholders feel confident that they're getting the results they need without going to their MLA or cabinet minister or senior official. So I think those are the kinds of things that we would like to see going forward. And I hope that's one of the big outcomes, I think, and one of these recommendations that the panel has come forward with at this point. You know, we still have a couple more reports to go, but it's an exciting time. So
1: the other, one of the other things that the report talks about is how bureaucratic it is. The organizational chart, 30 pages long, 5 branches, numerous sub-branches. So what's your view of how the department is structured and what can change there?
0: Yeah, I mean, I think one of the recommendations that they've made to, around the public schools branch, for instance, is to look for an operational as well as a physical separation from the ministry. So I think the, you know, the physical separation is something that we can move on relatively quickly and get a sense for what that looks like. As far as the overall structure goes, one of the things that panelists told me is that they have some appendices that are still coming as part of these recommendations with some further details on what they believe can be done around each of these recommendations. Those are due in the next week or 10 days and will be made public when they're available. But I'm looking forward to seeing those as well, just to get a little bit better idea of what exactly they believe can be done to on the structural side, because, you know, that is a big piece of this and something that we'll have to look at once we get a few more details from the panel on what they had in mind as far as a structure goes, and then, you know, how that structure compares to other jurisdictions, especially those of similar size like the territories or Prince Edward Island,
1: right?
0: Potentially,
1: because with the First Nations School Board now, I mean, the department has 11 fewer schools than it used to. So why is the department the same size if it has, you know, less responsibility then?
0: Well, there's less responsibility on the school side of things, for sure, on the public school side, but there still is responsibility in things like student transportation, in curriculum, in those types of areas. So, you know, and I think you, as I mentioned previously on Midday Cafe, a lot of the growth we're seeing on FTE growth is in the schools. It's with LATs and teachers and educational assistants, even a couple of registered nurses that we've recruited this year to help students with medically complex needs. So, you know, I think there's opportunities to look at that structure, but you know, the one thing that that I did hear too is that you know, where the Yukon is very well resourced on the education side, and but it's right sizing that and making sure that those resources are deployed correctly.
1: So like, if we resourced in the department but not as resourced in the schools.
0: Yeah, I mean, I think even you know, some of the schools that I've talked to and have mentioned are certainly they feel that that the resources are there, and I think, with, you know, perhaps that will emerge from the panel as well, that the resources are there to provide the services we need to. We just have to align them correctly and make sure that you know, that the structure is there to support the schools and support the administration in the schools and the school councils, school boards, so that they can, so again, we can focus on student success and learner outcomes.
1: Okay. And just to clarify, like, do you support the suggestion of an independent school board to manage the schools that, you know, outside of the Francophone schools and the First Nation schools?
0: Yeah. I mean, I think under the dual role of the Department of Education, you said, you know, the ministry and the school authority will need to have clearly defined roles and as well as a funding formula, and then some sort of physical and operational division between that. So that's what I support at this point. I don't know that the panel, and again, it may emerge in the appendices, is recommending another school board at this point. But if they do in subsequent reports, you know, certainly take a look at it. So, I mean, I think that's the most important thing that I want, you know, Yukoners to take away from this, is that we're going to implement these recommendations and we're going to, you know, triage essentially what is in this initial status report, and from a short-term and medium-term basis, and get after it and start implementing these as soon as we can.
1: Yeah, what changes might we see in the short term, I guess?
0: Well, I think one of the, you know, as I mentioned earlier, one of the easier changes would be to have that physical separation of the public schools branch out away from the ministry. So that would mean relocating offices. That's you know, and you know, by short term, I'll still have to work with colleagues to in Highways and Public Works, my Minister Benoit, to find space and you know, take a look at that. But that's one of the things that we can move on quickly. You know, we can work with the Yukon Association of Education Professionals on a new onboarding process, which was recommended, and refine the recruiting, hiring, and supervision practices. I think those are things that we can begin work on right away. Longer term things would probably be any legislative changes. Legislation takes time to get into the calendar and to do the proper consultations and those types of things. But again, I see some real opportunity here with this panel report to make things better.
1: And when we say short term, like for this school year coming up,
0: I mean within this fiscal year, think we can make moves around that. Hopefully it's as soon as possible, but I don't want to put a timeline on it because sometimes you just never know what obstacles might come your way when you're trying to implement these things. But I know I'm committed to it. My colleagues are committed to it, and senior officials in the department are committed to moving forward on these first four recommendations, and look forward to the report that's due at the end of September, and then the final report at the end of the calendar year. Okay.
1: And will parents and staff and students still have a chance to have their say on this?
0: Yeah, that's my understanding, is that the panel is going to be putting out. We'll continue to engage with interested groups. I've heard they're doing some presentations to school staff at the school level, First Nations governments, that type of thing. And then there will be a public online questionnaire that they're going to put out, or a survey that they're going to put out this fall, once school's back in and people have turned their attention back to the school year. So look forward to again hearing that or getting the results of that next report and the final report, but also these appendices that they say are coming with more details around these specific recommendations.
1: Okay, we'll leave the report there.
0: Yeah.
1: But during the news, we heard that Robert Service School in Dawson might not be able to offer a shop class in the fall because of staff shortages. So, can you commit to topping up these positions to keep that shop class and trades at Robert Service School in Dawson?
0: Yeah, for sure. So yesterday, we have quarterly meetings that are scheduled with Trondequitchin leadership, Hake Taylor and council and their staff from their education department, as well as myself and our staff from the First Nations Initiatives branch. And, there's a special relationship with TH, and it's a very positive one. Goes back a number of years with co-governance of education. So I certainly read this was top of the agenda yesterday. It was the first thing that we talked about around staffing, and that relationship, I think, is as I mentioned, is very positive. And I recognize how important the trades are in communities like Dawson City. So officials from education are working with officials from TH right now to try to come to some sort of a solution around that. So there is a 0.5 position, but my understanding is that some of the candidates that have come forward, and it's difficult to recruit sometimes in communities, especially for a 0.5 position, they'd be looking for full time. So we're trying to find a solution around that. I don't have anything to report today, but we're actively working with Trondequitchin to find a solution. And I certainly appreciate all that the perspectives they're bringing forward, and look forward to helping out. We do have to keep in mind, as I mentioned, that 17.7 agreement with them, as well as staffing allocation models and that are in place. But I'm hopeful that we can come to a conclusion. And as we just talking off air, Peter Menzies, of course, is the previous shop teacher up there, and has big shoes to fill, and we know that he's educated a lot of the folks that work in the trades in Dawson City and beyond, and we want to make sure we get this right and have that opportunity for students in Robert Service School, but also across the territory.
1: I guess that's what I want to follow up. Like, is this an example of rural schools kind of suffering while the department is top heavy? I guess if we can describe it as that.
0: I don't think so. I think we just have to, there is a staffing allocation formula that's in place. It's negotiated as part of the collective bargaining agreement. But that said, I think given the co-governance relationship we have with the First Nation at Robert Service School, there's some opportunities there. But again, trades training is something that I think is important across the territory, and we want to make sure that every student that wants to have access to that can have access in some way. Sometimes it's not possible if there's not a qualified instructor in a community. But I think there's ways around that through some of the rural experiential modeling and trades training. And the Yukon First Nation Education Directorate is getting involved in that side with some mobile trades units. And, you know, I'm looking forward to seeing those deployed this fall and some positive opportunities from those as well.
1: All right. We'll leave it there. I appreciate you coming in today.
0: Yeah. Thanks very much, Ellen. Appreciate it.
1: That is Scott Kent, Yukon's Education Minister. And you can read more about this story on our website, cbc.ca/north. Seven minutes now before eight. Well, Whitehorse City Council is moving ahead with possibly amending its land use plan to allow for more mineral exploration. Four of

seven council members voted in favour last night of sending the issue through the bylaw process. Gladiator Metals has identified three tracts of land in the Copper Belt to search for minerals, but those areas are designated as green space under the official community plan. 12 delegates spoke during the final council meeting before summer break. Only Gladiator's president, Marcus Harden, spoke in favour of amending the plan. The rest were strongly opposed.

0: The OCP exists so that the city and the people who live here decide what's happening within our limits. Amending it in response to a single proponent's request sets a precedent that weakens that authority for every future decision. I ask Council to reject Bylaw 2026-25 and maintain the OCP as is. I would normally end here, but having also listened in the last while to the 12 previous speakers, I'd like to echo some of my reflections. Amos also touched on it. It's obvious there's a lot of individuals who are not happy. There's a lack of trust, with the authenticity of the information that's presented. There's a lack of trust with the logic that has been presented, and the lack of empathy that we feel.
1: My name is Robin Reed Fraser, and I live in Wolf Creek. Both the official community plan and the mineral exploration framework and the processes that led to their creation should give Whitehorse residents some kind of certainty. We should be able to engage with these processes at predictable times, in good faith, and believe that our input matters. We shouldn't be here on a beautiful summer day, just before your summer recess, feeling like a mining company is sneaking around our backs to try and get what they want.
2: I'm Keith Clark. The main point is citizens do not want mineral exploration in our neighborhoods. My second point, the statements released by the City of Whitehorse and Gladiator regarding the pre-existence of mineral exploration and mining disruption to the land as rationale for allowing further mineral exploration and grounds for altering the OCP designations of ESA areas or Greenbelt are insulting and flawed. That land disturbance was carried out 40 or 50 years ago. These are thriving ecosystems now. There were previous assessments made to form the basis of the designations of Greenbelt and environmentally sensitive areas. The requested changes to the OCP suggest these areas are not so sensitive anymore. That's a very subjective analysis from somebody somewhere. I find it, well, insulting. Wolf Creek is a salmon-bearing stream.
3: And those were some Whitehorse residents calling on City Council to reject more mineral exploration in the Copper Belt. Mayor Kirk Cameron voted in favor of sending the proposed amendment through the bylaw process.
4: We've worked a lot with this company. They've done a lot in terms of their exploration program. They've narrowed their scope to a point where it, to me, when I look at the maps, it looks reasonable. And again, especially with that 30-meter setback, which they have to honor, it doesn't end up in Mary Lake or anywhere close to water bodies. So I think there's a package in here that allows a company to go forward in an exploration program that may have some impact on the neighborhood. I'm not so sure it's so dramatic. My bugbear is we've got no development in Whitehorse or most of the Yukon. We just aren't doing very well other than living off money that's transferred to us from Ottawa. And I'd like to be able to, in my time in this chair, to be able to say we got somewhere with some economic activity that wasn't about mining Ottawa. That's where I'm coming from. And so I want to keep moving forward.
3: That's Mayor Kirk Cameron. He voted last night in favor of looking into the possibility of more mining in the Whitehorse Copper Belt. And CBC's Julian Green will have more on this story coming up this afternoon on AirPlay. Wanted to let you know that there's the family of Stephen Silver Fox has announced his passing. A funeral service will be held on Friday afternoon at 2 o'clock. That's at the Link Building in Pelly Crossing. Interment will follow at the Pelly Crossing Cemetery with a potlatch to be held afterward. And a celebration of life for the late Richard Mazur Sr. will take place this Saturday in Haines Junction. For those who would like to attend the Mass, it will start at noon at Our Lady of the Way Church. Celebration of life will be at 2 at the Daku Cultural Center, and light refreshments will be served after the interment. A minute and a half away now from World Report at 8 o'clock. Let's check back in with Talar Stockton to find out what's happening locally in our news. Talar.
5: So the head of the teachers union says that she's not surprised by the first report published by an independent panel looking into the Yukon's education system. The report

0: This is UConn Morning on a Wednesday. Good morning. I'm Ellen Jones. The Moccasin Mobile statistics for the 2025 calendar year show an increase in the number of people they've met. We'll speak with the program coordinator coming up in this last half hour of UConn Morning. The wheels on the bus don't go round and round without drivers. We'll stop by a school bus hiring event that was held this week in Whitehorse. And we'll remind you who's playing Arts in the Park today as well, with the Children's Day concert happening at noon and then the more rock or hip-hop event happening this afternoon. 11 minutes after 8, and Talara's back with our local news headlines. Good morning, Talara.
1: Morning, Ellen. So the independent panel looking into the education system in the Yukon has published their first report. And the president of the Yukon Association of Education Professionals says she's not surprised with the issues the report has identified. And City Council in Whitehorse has voted to begin the process of potentially opening up some areas of green space in the city to mineral exploration. So we'll have that story as well for you at 8:30. But first, Ross, can you tell us about the weather for today?
2: I would love to, Talara. Yes. So Whitehorse today, mainly cloudy, slight chance of showers this morning, high of 16. Watts Lake, mainly cloudy with 60% chance of showers at a high of 16. For Teslin and Atlin today, a 60% chance of showers, but clearing this afternoon, high of 14. Haines Junction, Kewaunee Lake, sun and cloud with a high of 16 today. For Pelion CarMax, showers ending this afternoon, then a mix of sun and cloud, high of 18. For Farrow and Ross River, 60% chance of showers, high of 15 today. Beaver Creek, increasingly cloudy and a high of 17. Mayo and Dawson City today, showers beginning, risk of thunderstorm this afternoon, high of 18. For Old Crow, hot spot looks like, mainly sunny, high of 27. And along the Dempster Highway, some showers today, risk of thunderstorms at a high of 23.
0: All right, 10 degrees, the magic number across the territory, it seems, in Whitehorse and Watson Lake and Haines Junction, all 10 degrees right now. Teslin at 8, Burwash 6 and Beaver Creek 7, CarMax, Pelly Ranch and Farrow, all 10 degrees. Dawson and Mayo, both 11, still getting some light rain at Mayo. Old Crow and Inuvik, the hot spots right now, already 19 degrees. And Rock River on the northern portion of the Dempster Highway, 17. Once again, Whitehorse, mostly cloudy, 10 degrees. And we're at 13 minutes now after 8. Well, the Council of Yukon First Nations has provided statistics for the 2025 calendar year for its Moccasin Mobile program. That's the van that drives around downtown Whitehorse every night. It provides resources such as food, clothes, and harm reduction kits. The team recorded more than 20,000 interactions with people in Whitehorse. The statistics were presented last month at CYFN's General Assembly near Burwash Landing. To talk more about the numbers and what it means, we're joined by Phil Harry. He's coordinator of Moccasin Mobile Program. Good morning, Phil.
3: Good morning, Ellen.
0: Before we talk more about the Moccasin Mobile, remind us about how the Moccasin Mobile is different than the outreach van that also runs too.
3: Right. So the Blood Ties outreach van runs a little earlier in the day. Their hours are 5

0: to 10 p.m. Moccasin Mobile operates from 8 p.m. till 2 a.m. every night.
1: All right. And in downtown Whitehorse specifically?
0: Yeah, only in the downtown core.
1: Right.
0: That's correct.
1: Okay. So there, I understand there's been a massive increase in the number of people you've seen in 2025 compared to 2024. Let's look at those numbers specifically. Like, why do you think that is so far?
0: I think there's a number of reasons. Increase in cost of living being one of them. And a lot of folks just needing more support in the downtown core. Folks struggling with addiction is also a big part of it for sure.
1: Yeah. How many of those interactions might be, say, repeat clients? Do you keep track of the numbers that closely?
0: We don't take any identifying information, but based on the staff's observance of the clients, it's about 80%, maybe even higher than that, of repeat clients for sure.
1: Right. More interactions in the summer months, I guess, as the weather is nice. What were the interactions like in the summer?
0: In the summer, we see a lot more new faces for sure. We see transient population coming through Whitehorse, folks needing supports who might not otherwise have housing or food supports, just looking for, you know, maybe a pair of socks and a sandwich.
1: Yeah. And in the winter, what's the need like there? Especially when I think of last winter, my goodness, how cold it was.
0: The winter, yeah, it gets a little more challenging for sure. A lot more people are looking for warmer clothing, gloves, toques, things like that. We also offer warm soups in the winter months and bannock.
1: Right. Okay. Now you hand out things such as harm reduction kits as well. So how much demand for those kits, how did that increase from 2024 to 2025?
0: Well, it definitely increased as we grew our trust with the population downtown, as people started to, you know, get more comfortable with us, understand what we're about, understand our approach. It made things a lot easier for people to want to approach us for those supplies.
1: Right. How important is it to make sure that there are supplies for people to use drugs safely if that's something they're choosing to do?
0: It's super important. I think that's a big reason why we've seen less and less overdose loss of life, because people aren't sharing those supplies and they're not mixing drugs using the same supplies. So I think that's making a difference that way for sure.
1: Right. And so we've been talking about the numbers in 2025. How are things looking so far for 2026?
0: The first quarter of 2026 has been quite busy as well. We've already had over 6,000 interactions from April 1 to the end of June. So it's been pretty steady, and I think we're going to far exceed last year's numbers for sure with interactions.
1: Yeah.
0: If things continue to trend this way.
1: How concerning is that for you?
0: Yeah, I mean, there's always challenges with trying to make sure that we have enough supplies to meet the needs of the folks downtown for sure. But I have to give a shout out to our team, the staff, do a really good job of making sure that they make things go as far as possible. And without our amazing team, we wouldn't be as successful as we are for sure.
1: Yeah. How important is it for people in Whitehorse to have access to like low barrier services such as what Moccasin Mobile provides?
0: I think it's really important. There's a lot of folks who are hesitant to reach out for supports. And when there's low barrier supports such as the Moccasin Mobile Outreach Van, it just makes things easier for people who are, you know, struggling with homelessness or addiction or what have you.
1: Yeah. The program expanded, I understand, to include a birth worker once a month. So tell us more about that.
0: Yeah, we identified some folks who might have been not getting supports with issues with around pregnancy. And we did support a few people with that. And we just kind of collaborated with our Bibi and Natsat Strong Babies team to kind of have one of them ride along with us once a month just to be that additional support.
1: Yeah. And how did that go? Like, what was the response to that?
0: I think it's been really good so far. Getting the word out to folks just to know that we have the Bibi and Natsat team along with us is a big part of it. But now people are starting to recognize that we have them on with us once a month and are starting to reach out more and more for support.
1: Yeah, it sounds like a lot of it is getting the word out about what you are offering.
0: For sure.
1: Yeah.
0: Yeah.
1: And building that trust with people.
0: Yeah, building that trust and connections has been a big part of the work for sure. Mm-hmm.
1: What other plans do you have in the future for possible, you know, expansion, that kind of thing?
0: Well, we have been doing walkabouts where we have time during the shift, but we're hoping to expand on that and just be a little more present on foot around town, as well as maybe mixing in some bike

0: trolls.
1: Okay. Yeah. Why? Why do you think that won't work out?
0: I think, you know, we see a lot of folks on the van, but we also miss a lot of folks in areas that the van can't drive, such as the riverfront, such as some of the parks, the Claycliff trails, things like that.
1: Right. Are there things that you think, you know, could be done that would make your work, you know, easier? Is there more supports that, could be provided to try to help the situation?
0: I mean, I think more funding to ensure we have enough supplies would always go a long way. We do have a good amount of funding now, but the amount of folks, the increase that we've seen has certainly increased that demand.
1: Right, yeah. All right, well, Phil, I appreciate the work you do, and thank you for coming in this morning.
0: Thank you so much, Ellen.
1: That is Phil Harry, coordinator of the Council of Yukon First Nations Moccasin Mobile. As you mentioned, Arts in the Park coming up at LePage Park, hopefully outside in downtown Whitehorse today from 12 until 1. At 5 o'clock this afternoon, it's hot in the ensuite, and today at noon for the kids, Relative Harmony.

Relative Harmony, Rick and Judy and Megan playing Arts in the Park today at noon. And then, as we mentioned, Hot in the Ensuite at 5. Tomorrow at Arts in the Park at LePage Park, Gordy Tentrees and Roger Maron. And then Friday, the finale of Arts in the Park for this

0: 30th anniversary. It's a Hank Carr tribute featuring lots of special guests. Plus the visual artist this week, the Northern Fibers Guild. So that's happening LePage Park at 3rd and Wood in downtown Whitehorse. 24 minutes now after 8. Well, school might be out for students, but training is on the minds of school bus drivers. Standard Bus hosted a hiring event yesterday for recruiting new drivers in the territory. Numerous bus cancellations last winter were caused by short staffing. CBC's Victor Elias spoke to school bus driver Don Marks to see why recruiting new drivers is important and why he likes driving the bus.
1: And that's when the bus driver goes, "Hey guys, pipe it down. If we can't bring the noise level down, I'll pull the bus over and park."
2: How long have you been a bus driver?
1: I've been bus driver for, I'm going to say, over 22 years. In those years, I was a driver and a driver trainer. So I've basically been in just about every position. I've been in the shop, I've been a trainer, and I drive school. So safety, safety.
2: Can you tell me a bit more about what kind of brought you to, you know,
1: what brought me to school bus?
2: School bus driving.
1: Industrial accident, damaged my back, and sitting in an office, I could have, but again, sitting is hard on me. So in the school bus, I get paid for 2 hours in the morning and 2 hours in the afternoon, which my body will handle.
2: And how do you feel about driving around kids? You know, it's...
1: How do I feel about driving around with kids?
2: Yes.
1: Kids love boundaries, and it's up to the driver to enforce them. So I drive Route 26, and my kids know me, and if I even look into the mirror, they're telling the other kids what they're doing wrong. So again, I've been doing that route for over 10 years. So yes, I've seen kindergarten go to grade 8. That's the joy I like about school.
2: So you must have a bit of an interesting schedule if you're able to do, you know, 4 hours per day. And like, what do you usually do in between that time?
1: Work in the shop, or I would be training. How long you been driving, Dave?
3: 7 years now. It's my, when I retired, September came along, and I didn't want to watch TV all winter and die, so I decided to do something, and really enjoying it. It's a part-time job. It's good for a retirement guy. You know, it kind of supplements your income and gets you out of the house.
2: Do you think it's difficult to drive a school bus?
1: No, no. If everybody drove their personal vehicle like a school bus, we'd be happy.
2: Can you talk a bit about your coworkers? You know, what type of folks are, you know, long-term bus drivers?
1: Well, moms with kids we love, because one knows you got those for 4 to 5 years for their kids in school. Mm-hmm. In the past, would have been your kind of retirees. Like, again, there was a couple in today looking for a job. And then we got the younger groups coming in now. So we're a team, and I play team sports. And doesn't mean I got to hang out with you after work, but when we're in the yellows, it's all teamwork. Okay.
2: And I guess what's the best part of the job?
1: Best part of the job? Sit down. No. Usually it's the parents that are going, "You've done a good job. Thank you, thank you." And you get to say to the kid, "Okay, the next big step in your life is grade 8. So my reward is to see that these kids have gone back and forth to school safely. That's, to me, I enjoy that part.
0: That's CBC's Victor Elias speaking with people at a school bus hiring event for drivers in Whitehorse with Standard Bus. 28 and a half minutes now after 8 o'clock. If you missed our conversation with the Education Minister regarding the first report of the Yukon External Independent Review Panel, it's up on our cbc.ca/listen page. Just search for Yukon Morning and you can listen to it back when you have time there. 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

0: comment about it, perhaps email or send a voice memo to yukonmorning@cbc.ca. You can text us at 335-1653, send us a note on Messenger at CBC Yukon, or leave a message on our listener line, 668-8460. Yukon Highways and Public Works posted that the George Black Ferry service in Dawson City will be closed for repairs tonight between 11 p.m. and then into 2:30 in the morning. So check 511yukon.ca for the latest on that. Reminder too, the Fireweed Market coming up in Whitehorse tomorrow afternoon from 3 until 5. And Yukon Rendezvous also hosting Friday fun markets every Friday, including this week, July the 10th. There's the axe throwing trailer, bouncy castles, a mini golf course, and lots of food trucks as well. So that's every other Friday throughout the summer from 3 to 5 in Shipyards Park. And Fridays in the park back for the summer season with the City of Whitehorse hosting games, activities, and entertainment in different neighborhood parks from 3:30 until 5:30. And this coming week, it will be Granger Park in Granger. 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It's 8:30.
1: News. Good morning. I'm Talar Stockton. 11 delegates took to Whitehorse City Council last night and said they're opposed to further mineral exploration in the Copperbelt. Despite that, council voted last night to move ahead with the possibility of amending its land use policy to allow it. Gladiator Metals has for years been looking for minerals in the western part of the city. Now it wants to expand that program, but it's not allowed under the official community plan right now. So the company is again urging the city to amend it, pitching a smaller environmental footprint. Pine Ridge resident Christine Akins is doubtful. She called on the city to follow what's already in the plan. Akins said not doing so would allow the company to run roughshod over areas where people often recreate.
2: I appreciate you may be facing significant pressure to move this forward. You were elected to make decisions in the public interest, especially when those decisions are difficult. I respectfully ask you to reject these proposed amendments tonight, rather than move forward into a lengthy and costly public hearing process.
1: The issue now moves on to the next phase of the bylaw process that includes a public hearing, which the city will host in August. A new report on the Yukon's school system says political interference is a problem within the education department. And as Chris Windier reports, the independent review panel that wrote the report says that needs to change.
3: The status quo really can't be permitted to continue.
4: Teachers Union President Ruth Burridge says some parents have learned to lobby the education department to get what they want. She says it could be concerns over school sizes, programs, or busing, or it could be to advocate for their own kids. Either way, Burge says it's unfair to families who aren't as well connected.
3: I have observed that families with political know-how who have the education, really, of how to pull strings, how to make their voices heard, are often successful in gaining the ear of the deputy or a minister.
4: The review says the government should develop a clear roadmap for parents who want to share concerns. Laurent Taillefer is on the review panel.
5: It's to try and bring that back, to go back to clarity, integrity at every level.
4: Taillefer says changes could help restore the department's credibility. Chris Windier, CBC News, Whitehorse.
1: Yukon Education Minister Scott Kent joined us live last hour. He said he is committed to responding to the recommendations of the panel as soon as possible. 2025 was a busy year for the Moccasin Mobile Outreach Program. That's according to figures shared by the Council of Yukon First Nations at its General Assembly last month. TJ Deer has the details.
6: The statistics paint an interesting picture. The Moccasin Mobile van met with people more than 20,000 times last year. The average peaked in the summer months, with 563 interactions happening in 1 week in July. The program's coordinator says the summer increase is due to them connecting with transient residents and tourists making their way here. Outreach staff also handed out more than 27,000 food items, with more than 5,000 handed out in January alone. Along with harm reduction kits for people who use substances, hygiene items and outer clothing were also handed out. Based on CYFN's 2024-25 annual report, the number of interactions and food items handed out have increased dramatically.

0: The program's coordinator says the increase is due to higher visibility and word of mouth. TJ Thier, CBC News, Whitehorse.
1: The Klondike Spirit is sailing full steam ahead in Dawson City. After 6 years of being parked on land, the paddle wheeler is now back in the Yukon River. As Chris McIntyre reports, it took time and patience to get back on the water, but for crew and passengers, it was well worth the wait.
2: It's just great to finally get passengers back on and see the smiles on their faces.
3: Brad Whitelaw owns the Klondike Spirit. He says he came close to having his boat ready last year, but the timing wasn't right. Now, with a full crew and favorable weather, he says business is back to normal and maybe even better.
2: And already this year, we've had people that have been back visiting Dawson and recalling being on the shift. And so it's all those things that just put the wind under your wings.
3: On Tuesday morning, 8 people were reserved to set sail, but the number of passengers quickly grew to close to 20. 10-year-old Jake Manor was on the boat with his family. Manor says he'd never been on a paddle wheeler before, so it was a cool first time experience.
4: Instead of an engine, it's like 2 wheels that have paddles on them.
3: The Klondike Spirit will run twice a day until September. Chris McIntyre, CBC News, Dawson City.
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5: Thanks so much, Talara. Lots to come here on your radio on The Current today. If you have a tendency to procrastinate, you're not alone. Psychology professor Joseph Ferrari has spent decades studying why people procrastinate. He'll join guest host Catherine Cullen to talk about the emotional roots behind putting things off and what you can do about it. So that's some useful tips, I think, coming up here for all of us on The Current. Today on Q, award-winning actor Andre Sills is in his best season of Ontario Stratford Festival, performing in 2 big roles. He plays Oberon, King of the Fairies in Midsummer Night's Dream, and the title role in Othello. So he'll join Tom Power to talk about why he went to Italy, Cyprus, and Morocco to prepare for the part, and how a play at his church paved the way for his career in theater. So that's coming up today on Q. On Commotion, have you ever been to a friend's house for dinner and suddenly realized they were fighting with their partner right before you walked through the door? That's where Olivia Wilde's latest movie, The Invite, begins, and the tension never lets up. But does it deliver? Adam Neyman and Terry Hart give their take on the new relationship comedy drama. So that's on Commotion today at 11 o'clock. At noon, it's Leonard Linklater's Midday Cafe. At 4 o'clock, it's Airplay with Dave White. My name's Ellen Jones. I'm with Ross Bragg and Talara Stockton. We want to thank you for listening. Hope you can tune in again tomorrow for Yukon Morning starting at 6 a.m.

that 20 to 30% right now. If, you know, all things stay level from here on, this referendum loses, and it loses badly, and the Remain side wins. I keep thinking about what could make the bottom fall out of this. If there is a major fracture, major provocation from the federal government,

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1: I'm Rad Zimenblay, sitting in for Alamine Abdel-Mahmoud. Have you ever had dinner with a couple who seem like they hate each other?
2: Are we expecting people?
1: That's the premise of Olivia Wilde's new film, The Invite. It's awkward, it's tense, and it's very funny. The group chat's here to get into that.

0: listening to CBC Radio 1 in the Yukon. I'm Talar Stockton. Whitehorse City Council is moving ahead with possibly amending its top land use policy to allow for more mineral exploration. Four of seven council members voted in favor of sending the issue through the bylaw process. Gladiator Metals wants to expand its drilling program in the Copper Belt. However, the three tracks the company has identified are currently designated as green space under the official community plan. The city is set to host a public hearing on the issue in August. New statistics from the Council of Yukon First Nations show that the Moccasin Mobile teams met with people more than 20,000 times last year. The number of interactions and food items handed out have increased dramatically. For your weather, in Dawson City at the airport, cloudy and 11 degrees. Whitehorse is cloudy, 10 degrees at the airport. Weather twins with Watson Lake, where it is also cloudy and 10 degrees. The George Black Ferry in Dawson City won't be running tonight from 11 p.m. to 2:30 a.m. Within Whitehorse, there's construction happening in Riverdale on the west side of Selkirk Street, as well as in Hidden Valley on Couch Road. There's a travel advisory in effect for the North Kennel Road. The Peel River Ferry crossing on the Dempster remains closed. With that, you're up to date. Your next local news break is at 10:30. Take care, folks.
1: I'm Catherine Cullen, and you're listening to The Current. Over the summer, we're bringing you some of the best CBC podcasts. Today, we continue with Allison After Nexium from CBC's Uncover. It tells the story of Allison Mack, former actor, high-ranking Nexium cult member, and convicted felon. Here's Allison After Nexium, Episode 5.
2: It's an overcast afternoon in 2018, and Allison Mack is moving house. After camping out in Guadalajara for a period, word came down from Nexium higher-ups that she should return to New York. So now Allison is back in her brownstone in Brooklyn Heights, surrounded by boxes. It's the same apartment that Vanessa Gregoriadis met Allison at just a few months prior. Vanessa was the reporter Nexium authorized Allison to speak with when they were in damage control mode. She's also our executive producer on this show. When Vanessa spoke with Allison, the apartment had been bare because Allison was still making the move down from Albany. Now it's in complete disarray, stuffed to the gills with all the things Allison needs to unpack. And Allison is carrying on as if everything's normal, as if her guru, Keith Raniere, hasn't just been arrested.
3: I was like looking around my place and I was like, okay, it's pretty bad, but like we'll start figuring it out. And then Nikki walked in my door with two guys behind her.
2: That's Nikki Klein, the Canadian actress, another first-line DOS member, and the woman Allison is legally married to at this point.
3: And she mouthed to me, "They're gonna arrest you." And I was like, okay. And everything just went like quiet, you know, and slow.
2: The two men with Nikki are FBI agents.
3: And they were like, "We don't feel like we need to put cuffs on you if you'll just come with us." And I was like, "No, I'm not gonna fight you. Like, I'll come with you." And I was like, "What do I need?" And they were like, "Nothing." And I like took all my jewelry off and put it down, took my earrings out and put it down. I went to grab a scarf and they were like, "Don't bring a scarf, just come with us." So I put the scarf down and I went with them. And they had this like unmarked car sitting outside the house. And I sat in the car and we drove to the courthouse.
2: From there, Allison is transported to the Metropolitan Detention Center, an imposing building in Brooklyn's Sunset Park neighborhood. It's on the water.
3: So they put me in the paddy wagon. We're all shackled. And we're driving, and we drive past my apartment.

New York accent, sort of surprised. Like, who are you people that you're in my courtroom? What? A cult? Branding? What are you guys doing? This is crazy. I can't believe you're here. And when Claire Bronfman was arraigned,

0: 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Last week, Terry O'Reilly demonstrated how a construction worker got into a sticky situation.
1: Strong enough to hold this man suspended in midair.
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4: Andre Sills has two huge roles at this year's Stratford Festival, Shakespeare's Oberon and Othello. He'll talk about the Othello controversy and tell you how rugby has prepared him to play two Shakespeare leads at the same time.
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Radio 1 in the Yukon, I'm Callie McTavish. Whitehorse City Council is one step closer to amending its land use policy to allow for more mineral exploration. Four of seven council members voted in favor of sending the issue through the bylaw process. Gladiator Metals wants to expand its drilling program in the Copper Belt. However, the three tracks the company has identified are currently designated as green space under the official community plan. The city is set to host a public hearing on the issue in August. And new statistics from the Council of Yukon First Nations show that moccasin mobile teams met with people more than 20,000 times last year alone. Based on CYFN's 2024-2025 annual report, the number of interactions and food items handed out has increased dramatically. The program's coordinator says the increase is due to higher visibility and word of mouth. In your weather, in Dawson City, light rain shower and 12 degrees. In Whitehorse, mostly cloudy, 11 degrees. And in Watson Lake, mostly cloudy and 10 degrees. In your roads, in Whitehorse, construction is happening today in Riverdale on the west side of Selkirk Street and in Hidden Valley on Couch Road. The Peel River Ferry crossing on the Dempster Highway in the Northwest Territories remains closed. 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

0: because she heard one of your songs while she was doing construction on her cottage. Is that right?
1: Yes. Yeah. She said she was using power tools on a rock building a box, and she heard a song and reached out to me.
0: What was that like for you?
1: It just meant so much.

0: That's a song called Living With It from Charlotte Kornfield's Polaris Prize-nominated album Hurts Like Hell. Before that, you heard a bit of Tom Power's conversation with Charlotte Kornfield. You can hear that full chat up on our podcast. Just search Q with Tom Power wherever you get your podcasts. That is it for Q today. Tomorrow on the program, Zoe Whittall. When Zoe decided to switch up genres and write a romance novel, she decided to write it under a new name, Frankie Scott, a name she says sounds like an old-timey lesbian detective. Zoe's going to tell you why the name change and also the unwritten rules of writing romance. That is tomorrow on the program. I'm Jill Deacon. I will talk to you then. Thanks so much for listening to Q.
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2: Feel that? 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And it's back on CBC Gem, with six fierce clubs battling all season long for glory. From coast to coast, Canada's first professional women's soccer league is bringing the heat. 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
3: I'm Rad Simon Blaise, sitting in for Alamin Abdel Mahmoud. Have you ever had dinner with a couple who seem like they hate each other? That's the premise of Olivia Wilde's new film, The Invite. It's awkward, it's tense, and it's very funny. The group chat's here to get into that.
4: From CBC News, The World This Hour, I'm Kaz Bovin. The NATO leaders' summit wrapped up today in the Turkish capital, Ankara. There were defense spending announcements, including some from Canada. Prime Minister Mark Carney unveiled an $800 million missile contract awarded to a Norwegian company. And this comes days after he announced Canada will buy a dozen new submarines from a German firm. Carney says NATO is adapting to new circumstances.
5: The threats are changing rapidly. Evolution of the technical threats from hypersonic missiles to autonomous warfare, hybrid warfare, the adversaries. Russia is a direct adversary. There's a process of shifting burdens within the alliance away from the United States towards Europe and Canada.

Good morning. You're listening to CBC Radio 1 in the Yukon. I'm Callie McTavish. Whitehorse City Council is one step closer to amending its land use policy to allow for more mineral exploration. Four of seven council members voted in favor of sending the issue through the bylaw process. Gladiator Metals wants to expand its drilling program in the Copper Belt. However, the three tracts the company has identified are currently designated as green space under the official community plan. The city is set to host a public hearing on the issue in August. And new statistics from the Council of Yukon First Nations show the Moccasin Mobile teams met with people more than 20,000 times last year alone. Based on

0: CYFN's 2024-2025 annual report, the number of interactions and food items handed out has increased dramatically. The program's coordinator says the increase is due to higher visibility and word of mouth. In Dawson City, light rain shower and 12 degrees. Whitehorse, mostly cloudy and 13 degrees. And in Watson Lake, mostly cloudy and 10 degrees. In Whitehorse, construction is happening today in Riverdale on the west side of Selkirk Street and in Hidden Valley on Couch Road. The Peel River Ferry crossing on the Dempster Highway in the Northwest Territories remains closed. 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
1: 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Host Pia Chattopadhyay competes against one familiar voice and one clever listener in a battle of brain games devised by puzzle master Peter Brown. 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
2: And I'll be here after the news with Midday Cafe. I'm Leonard Linklater. I'll be talking with the circus at the Peel River Crossing. That's right. It was an interesting story for Yukon Circus Society. And it's International Paramedics Day, and we'll get a couple of them in the studio after the news.
3: From CBC News, The World This Hour, I'm Kaz Boivin. U.S. President Donald Trump is threatening to hit Iran hard again after the two sides traded strikes overnight. He claims the memorandum of understanding signed between the U.S. and Iran is dead in the water. And speaking in Ankara a short time ago, after the NATO summit wrapped up there, Trump did not rule out fresh talks with Tehran, but he also says he believes those talks would be a waste of time.
4: Based on their actions over the last week or two, they're not doing a service to the people. And I think more than anything else is I got to know them. And I'm not sure I want to make a deal with them.
3: Trump is also defending U.S. actions in the Iran war. He insists the objective of ensuring that country never obtains a nuclear weapon has been achieved. Trump claims NATO is more unified than ever, but he also spent the summit criticizing some other members for not doing enough. NATO country leaders left Ankara without saying exactly when they'll meet again. Despite this uncertainty, Prime Minister Mark Carney insists there's room for Canada to expand its role in the alliance. Rafi Bujikanian reports.
5: The threats are changing rapidly.
6: And with that, Prime Minister Mark Carney says there's another shift, too, in NATO itself.
5: The United States still in the alliance without question, but shifting towards Europe

0: Canada and those burdens being picked up. And the capacities are being built.
1: To meet those burdens, Carney says Canada is limiting a tender for militarized light utility vehicles immediately to two defense suppliers. The aim is to speed up acquisition of up to 2,100 vehicles, but the move takes a couple of American bidders out of the equation, which may become another irritant for the U.S. president. Canada also announced an $800 million deal with a Norwegian company to procure joint strike missiles. Rafi Bujukan, Young CBC News, Ottawa.
2: A Toronto man accused of playing a key role in Ryan Wedding's alleged cocaine empire is one step closer to being handed over to U.S. authorities. Prosecutors allege Roland Sokolovsky laundered hundreds of millions of dollars for Wedding. Today, a date for his extradition hearing was set for December. Thomas Dagla has more.
3: Authorities have described Roland Sokolovsky as Ryan Wedding's bookkeeper, or even his third in command. A judge has now ordered the 38-year-old jeweler to appear for a U.S. extradition hearing in Toronto in December, more than a year after his arrest. Sokolovsky was among several Canadians indicted last year for their purported roles in Wedding's alleged violent drug smuggling network. Wedding, a former Team Canada Olympic snowboarder, was captured in Mexico this past January. Several of his alleged accomplices are fighting extradition to California, including a prominent Toronto area lawyer accused of accepting cash from Wedding's network to act as a high-level fixer, and a Colombian woman alleged to have used her Mexico-based sex worker ring to help set up the assassination of an FBI witness. Thomas Dagle, CBC News, Toronto.
2: One of the four people rescued after a chartered fishing boat sank off the BC coast 10 days ago has died in hospital. RCMP say the woman was a 28-year-old Chinese citizen who had been living in Seattle. Six other people who were on that boat are still missing and presumed dead. They include three from BC, two from Washington State, and one person from Ontario. The RCMP say the wreckage of the ship has been located on the ocean floor about 150 meters below the surface. Air Canada has announced its new CEO, Anko van der Werf, is currently the head of Scandinavian Airlines. His appointment follows the resignation of Michael Rousseau, who had been criticized for his poor French skills. Van der Werf says he is mindful of the importance of serving Canadians in both official languages.
4: And that is a fundamental responsibility for Air Canada, and I'm fully committed to upholding it in the course of my duties.
2: Van der Werf has led airlines in Europe, Latin America, and the Middle East during his 25-year career. He will take the helm at Air Canada by the end of January next year. That is your World This Hour. For CBC News, I'm Kaz Boivin.
5: You are tuned to CBC Radio 1 and Econ. I'm Leonard Linklater. Welcome to Midday Cafe. And welcome to the middle of the week. Yes, it is Wednesday, July 8th. And on the show, mining in city limits. It was all the talk at last night's Whitehorse City Council meeting. You'll hear what the head of Gladiator Metals had to tell the alderman. It's International Paramedics Day, and I'll be joined by a couple of them later to tell us about their job, all the ups and downs. And speaking of which, up first, it's been a bit of a circus at the Peel River crossing on the Dempster Highway with the ferry breaking loose and all. So what do you do when a circus shows up? You'll hear when we get in touch with Claire Ness. We'll have all that and more on this Wednesday edition of Midday Cafe. Of course, by more, I mean we'll have some community announcements. We'll try to keep you updated on things going on. Local and regional news will come your way at 12:30. That's with Talar Stockton. And that will be followed by the afternoon weather forecast. And yeah, things are looking up. Current conditions are up next in a little bit. But we'll start you off with some music. And in music, this one sort of falls in the heard in the newsroom category. Yeah, our producer was talking about Harry Chapin. And no one knew who that is or was. But to be fair, their parents probably know. In any case, he's a major star back in the 70s. And here's one of his.

biggest chart toppers. It's called Taxi. And this was released way back in 1972. It's a long song, so it gives you time to count back the years. So let's see, 2026 minus 1972.

0: So there you go. Harry Chapin from 54 years ago. A bit of a storyteller. That's called Taxi. And it brings us to 13 minutes past 12 o'clock, taking a look at your current conditions. Mostly cloudy in Whitehorse, sitting at 13 degrees, winds out of the south at 9 kilometers an hour. It's 11 degrees in Watson Lake, where it's cloudy, and you got west winds at 16. The cool spot in the territory, Teslin. Light rain falling there with 7 degrees, south winds at 9. It's kind of hot up north. As a matter of fact, Rock River on the Dempster, 21 degrees, south winds at 9. Pelly Ranch, Fort Selkirk, and central Yukon is at 11 degrees, west winds at 8. The hot spot in the territory, Old Crow, 24 degrees, south winds at 3. Mayo, you're sitting at 12 degrees, you got winds out of the south at 4. In Haines Junction, 14 degrees, west winds at 14. Mostly cloudy in Faro, 11 degrees, north winds at 7. Light rain falling on Dawson, where it's 12 degrees. You got winds out of the west at 13 kilometers an hour. Carmack sitting at 13 degrees, south winds at 5. Sunny in Burwash, 12 degrees. Winds out of the east at 16 kilometers an hour. And Beaver Creek is mostly cloudy, 13 degrees, and west winds at 4. Once again, you're in Whitehorse. Mostly cloudy out there. We're sitting at 13 degrees. Winds out of the south at 9 kilometers an hour. Say it's 15 minutes past 12. People are still waiting on both sides of the Peel River for repairs to be made to the ferry. High water ruined the ferry launch, and the ferry itself broke loose on the weekend. It could still be days before the ferry's back in operation. But that did not stop the Yukon Circus Society from hauling all their stuff up there and getting on a boat to get across. Claire Ness heads that organization, and I spoke to her earlier.
1: Hey, Leonard, how are you?
0: I'm good. Looks like you had quite an adventure getting up to Inuvik.
1: Yeah, we made it. It's a miracle. Everyone was pretty surprised when we showed up. How did you make it? How did you get across?
0: Yeah, well, that's a big question. I saw the videos. Can you tell me about that crossing at the Peel?
1: Yeah, well, when we reached Dawson, we were told, oh, the ferry's out, the landing's washed out, you know, the road is closed, you won't be able to get across. So, you know, we kept driving the next day. We went to Eagle Plains, and once we reached Eagle Plains, you know, they were telling us, yeah, it could be 2 days, it could be 5 days, you know, we don't know. Apparently the ferry also broke free from its cable, like it's the cable ferry at the Peel River near mm-hmm. Fort McPherson, and it floated downstream, mm-hmm. and so they had to go retrieve the actual ferry. But other than that, the high water, like,

0: washed out the landing, so it was closed anyway. But then we heard there was these guys shuttling people across, and when we heard about that, people were saying it was just like small things, like the road bikes, like guys with their BMW, you know, those road bikes guys, and then like small cars, and then there was a trucker, a guy from Fort McPherson, Clifford. I gotta thank him because he was like, well, they could probably take your, because we have a truck, a big truck with a camper on top, and then the big circus trailer, the 12-foot cargo trailer towed behind.
1: Mm-hmm.
0: Maybe it's more like 16 feet. Anyway, it's big. It's a big trailer. And he said, well, maybe they could take it in two trips. And I was like, well, I was ready to give up because I've been a bit tired and a bit burnt out. I've been taking on a little too much. I was ready to give up back in Dawson. But my husband, he's like, you know, he's good with this kind of stuff and he's more gung-ho for this kind of adventure. He was like, well, he texted the guys and they're like, well, we'll give it a shot. This is Isaac who's driving this little boat across.
1: Uh-huh.
0: So we showed up at the river crossing, which is a 3-hour drive from Eagle Plains. And within an hour, they had us across. And it was like, we backed the trailer onto this little tiny boat, like down this steep hill. And like, we needed these ramps. And then we had to take the trailer across. They had to help, like a truck with a hitch had to get it off on the other side.
1: Mm-hmm.
0: And then came back and got the truck and camper. And that was, I think, the heaviest. He said, the driver, Isaac, said that's the limit of what they had taken so far. And it was pretty, like, I don't know, top heavy. Like, we were kind of bobbing back and forth a little bit.
1: Oh.
0: We were riding pretty low, but we made it across. It was, we were pretty happy.
1: Well, a couple of things about that. I mean, first of all, it looked like a makeshift ramp that you had to drive back the trailer over to get it onto this boat. That was something else. What was that situation like?
0: Well, they had ramps. Like, they had these nice big slabs of hardwood. I don't know. And those were good, but then we didn't use them for the truck, so then the hitch of the truck wouldn't make it over the lip, so they just stuck a little board underneath to help the hitch like slide on.
1: Mm-hmm.
0: But yeah, it was all very very well done, and they're all so calm. Like, my husband really appreciated the those guys there being so sort of chill and calm and reliable. Like Isaac, I'm trying to remember his last name. Mm-hmm. He's Inuvialuit from Inuvik, which is where we are now, Inuvik. But the other guys were Gwich'in. They were all just so great and chill. And
1: yeah.
0: And he had his daughter with him, like Isaac, the captain of the boat there. His like daughter's that. There helping out. She's like 10 or 12, you know.
1: Yeah, in the one video, it looked like she had a popsicle or something and was watching the water. It's like, I've seen this before.
0: Yeah, but how cool, cooler way than just like playing Minecraft on your tablet or something. She was really helping and opening the door. And
1: the other part was that I thought someone might get squished with that, you know, backing that trailer on. You and I assume Isaac were there. It's like, oh boy, this doesn't look good.
0: Oh, I know. I was nervous. Everyone else was calm. I was nervous, but I didn't realize, like, Pascal, my husband, was like, okay, you're going to have to direct me on. You're going to have to guide me. And I'm like kind of shit at guiding. sometimes I'm really on it. Sometimes I'm really good. But anyway, he had like three of us directing him. So it was a bit too much.
1: Yeah.
0: I should have just let the guys direct him. Should have stayed out of it.
1: Well, you know.

0: And when you run the company, you got to take charge sometimes.
1: Yeah. Yeah, when you're the head clown of a circus. Yeah, the other thing I loved about it was that August, my son, he had written on the side of the trailer in big letters in the dirt, "Watch this," with a like car jumping off a cliff or like a going over a jump. And so it's like, it was perfect in the video because on the side of the trailer, when it's on this little barge, it says, "Watch this."
0: Well, at least you know you've got a way over the river again once your gig in Inuvik is done, right?
1: Yeah, I don't think I want to do that again. I think we'll wait for the ferry on our way back because we'll have more time. We won't be pressed to get up here.
0: It might give you a little time to catch up on your rest as well.
1: Yeah, yeah, I could go for a couple days just camping. And now, like, because the Dempster's so rough on everything, we're rushing around this morning to find my husband's, like, jacking up the trailer to change the axle. Not change the axle, but lift. Anyway, leaf springs and perches and things like that. Jacob's in Whitehorse is sending us some parts and, you know, there's always something.
0: Yeah, the Dempster takes its toll for sure.
1: Yes, sir. Yeah.
0: Well, so you're in Inuvik. What are you doing now?
1: So we're teaching a circus camp at the Great Northern Arts Festival, which starts today. So we do a 3-day camp for the kids. And then I'm doing a show on Saturday with Alyssa Bunce, the aerial circus artist, who used to be one of my students and then became, you know, a professional artist and traveled the world. And she flew up yesterday and met us here.
0: Wonderful.
1: And she's helping teach the camp, and then we're performing together. And I'll do like a kind of a singer-songwriter set with my songs, and then she'll do an aerial hoop routine to one of my songs. But we haven't chosen which one yet, so it's kind of, we're at an exciting spot where we get to choose which song.
0: Yeah, wonderful. That sounds like a lot of fun. Well, I hope you have fewer adventures on your trip, and I hope things go well for you from here.
1: Oh, thanks, Leonard. And I guess a big shout out to LJs in Fort McPherson because they're helping people get across. They're making pretty good coin on it, too. It's not cheap, but they're making it happen. So that's awesome.
0: Thanks again, Claire.
1: Thanks, Lenny.
0: Claire Ness in Inuvik, where she's taking part in the Great Northern Arts Festival. She and the Yukon Circus Society. Always an adventure traveling on these northern roads. Brings us to 24 and a half minutes past 12 o'clock. And, well, the Peel's not the only river with high water. There's also flood advisories in the Yukon as of Monday. I don't know if it's been updated, but you can go to yukon.ca/emergencies. But on Monday, the high stream flow advisory was on the Yukon River at Carmax, and a high water advisory along Teslin Lake. So yukon.ca/emergencies is where you can check those out. And the current wildfire situation as of, recently. Wildland fire crews, they're burning piles of forest debris in the Whitehorse area, Copper Hall Road, and in that area, Mary Lake. Yeah, you might see smoke. So they want you to know that these fire burns could happen during times when the weather is great. But if you want more information, go to wildfires.service.yukon.ca. Coming up to news time, and as Claire Ness said, she and Ms. Bunce are looking at a song to play. Here's one she did back in the day. This is called On the Trail. News is next here on CBC.

0: 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And brings us to about 30 seconds away from news time. If you find yourself at Loose Ends over lunch, at least for this week, Arts in the Park is on. Its 30th anniversary goes from 12 to 1. And on Wednesdays, there's a doubleheader. It's at LePage Park, 3rd and Wood Street. Head on over there. You can see Relative Harmony right now. And tonight, starting at 5, Hot in the Ensuite. The visual artist at the park is Northern Fibers Guild. 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
1: This is the CBC News. Good afternoon. I'm Talar Stockton. Whitehorse City Council is moving ahead with possibly amending its top land use policy to allow for more mineral exploration. 4 of 7 council members voted in favor of sending the issue through the bylaw process. Gladiator Metals wants to expand its drilling program in the Copper Belt. However, the 3 tracks the company has identified are currently designated as green space under the official community plan. All but one delegate in council chambers said that council must reject the company's bid outright. Delegates listed natural spaces, wildlife, and neighborhood peace as being at stake. Delegate Michael Svoboda called on council to uphold the official community plan as written.
2: It's obvious there's a lot of individuals who are not happy. There's a lack of trust, with the authenticity of the information that's presented. There's a lack of trust with the logic that has been presented, and the lack of empathy that we feel.
1: Among the council members who voted in favor of a possible amendment was Mayor Kirk Cameron. He said there's little to no development in Whitehorse. Cameron

0: said the city and the whole territory too often rely on transfer payments from Ottawa. In August, the city will host a public hearing into the issue. A new report on the Yukon's school system says political interference is a problem within the education department. The independent review panel behind the report says the government needs to clamp down on the practice. Lorraine Taillefer is on the panel. She says the interference springs from parents lobbying the education department directly.
1: You can even see it on Facebook, where people say, hey, if you don't get the result you want, just go see the minister. And that breaks down the credibility of people. It breaks down the equity that we're trying to have in the schools to meet student success.
0: Taillefer says the practice isn't unique to the current education minister or even the education department, but she says there needs to be a clear procedure for parents to raise concerns. She also says there needs to be clear rules to prevent the minister from meddling in day-to-day school affairs. The MLA for the Klondike is demanding the Yukon government take action to save the trades program at Robert Service School. The program allows students in Dawson City to pursue carpentry, welding, and power mechanics in town, but school staffing issues have put its future at risk. Dana Hatherley reports.
2: Dawson City is watching. That's how MLA Brent McDonald concluded his July 7th letter to Education Minister Scott Kent. McDonald sits on the Robert Service School Council. He's concerned about filling a half-time shop teacher position in Dawson. Without a full-time posting, he says the school won't have a trades teacher this academic year. The retiring teacher ran the shop program for decades. McDonald describes a vicious cycle, where students leave Dawson for more opportunities in Whitehorse, and the number of teaching spots goes down in town. McDonald says two full-time positions and one half-time position have been lost at the school since last year. He's calling for the minister to top up the half-time trades teaching role. He also wants a full-time learning assistance teacher position and to hire a new resource room teacher to support high-need students. Dana Hatherley, CBC News, Whitehorse.
0: The Klondike Spirit is back on the Yukon River in Dawson City. After a six-year hiatus, the paddle wheeler is now taking passengers on tours down to Moosehide Village and then back upriver toward the confluence. Brad Whitelaw owns the boat. He says it was almost ready to go in 2025, but there wasn't enough time left in the season to justify operations. But this year, Whitelaw says he has a full crew, a much longer season, and that the atmosphere is the same, if not better, than before COVID forced the business to shut down.
3: It creates its own air. I find people get a little more romantic. They stand a little closer together, and the intermingling of them and people from all over the world. Yeah, it's just a thrill to see people walking away with smiles on their faces.
0: Whitelaw says the Klondike Spirit's revival wouldn't have happened without the support of his family members. They decided to step up and help run the business with him. Whitelaw says the tours will run twice a day until September. And that is your CBC News to this hour. National and international news is coming up at the top of the hour. And for news anytime, head to cbc.ca/north. I'm Talar Stockton. Len.
4: Thanks a lot, Talar, and we'll have more regional, local and regional news for you at 4:30. Right now we have your afternoon forecast, and yeah, things are looking a little warmer. Well, it's in Lake Sun and Cloud and showers. West winds 20, should get up to 14. Whitehorse, mainly cloudy. South winds 20, should get up to 17. Teslin, you're still experiencing showers, and you can expect more this afternoon. High of 14. Clearing in Atlin late this afternoon with winds out of the south at 20, gusting to 40 kilometers an hour, a high of 12. Haines Junction, sun and cloud in 16 along Quonny Lake. Cloudy, 16 degrees. Showers in Pelly and Carmax should turn to sun and cloud with a chance of showers. Risk of thunderstorm late this afternoon, high of 18. Cloudy in Fair and Ross River, a chance of showers, risk of thunderstorm late in the afternoon. West winds 20, a high of 15. Beaver Creek getting up to 17, cloudy there. Cloudy in Mayo with showers, risk of thunderstorm. South winds 20, a high of 18. Dawson, showers and risk of thunderstorm, a high of 18. And the hot spot, the Banana Belt up north, Old Crow, mainly sunny, should get up to 27 today. Don't forget your sunscreen, your long sleeve shirts, your hats.

Dempster, a little cooler today, but still warm. Cloudy, showers, a few thunderstorms. East winds 20, you should get up to 23. And Dave White, he'll be here between 4 and 6 with AirPlay. And as you heard, he'll have news. He'll also have an updated weather forecast. 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You can listen to it at your leisure. You can even share them with friends. So go for it. We're going to hear about what it's like to be a paramedic from a couple of people that do it. So first, here's some music from Indigenous artist Logan Statz. This is called Empty Hands. It was just released this year. 22 minutes before 1. You're tuned to CBC.

0: Empty Hands. That's Logan Stats. And it brings the time to 17 minutes before 1 o'clock. I bet you didn't know today is International Paramedics Day. Today is the birthday of Dominique Jean Lowry, the father of modern-day ambulance services. And since 2022, it's been a day to celebrate emergency workers. Today I'm joined by a couple of them, both paramedics. Tim Milsom and Guillaume Levesque join me in the studio. Hello to both of you.
1: Hey, Leonard.
2: Hi, Leonard. It's good to be here.
0: Okay. I don't know what happened with you, Guillaume. Maybe I've got the wrong mic up. Are you there?
1: Hey, Leonard.
0: There you go. Wonderful. So maybe I can put this to you, Tim, first. So how long have you been working, doing this work?
2: Thanks for asking, Leonard. I've been a paramedic for over 10 years now, which is always crazy to say. I started paramedic school in 2012. I graduated from advanced care paramedic school in 2015, and I've been on the road ever since.
0: Wow. And Guillaume?
1: Don't be fooled by the gray hair here, Leonard. I'm fairly new paramedic. I've been working full-time for about 3 years now.
0: Okay. Now, maybe, I don't know who wants to take this, but what sort of education and training does it require to become a paramedic?
1: So I'm a primary care paramedic, so we call it PCP usually. So you're looking about 1 year full-time school, depending where you go. Some places in the country, it might be a two-year program. Mm-hmm. And then there might be some prerequisites as well. Like I know in BC, for example, they require you to have an emergency medical responder certificate, which is going to be anywhere between 2 to 4 weeks.
0: Okay.
1: Yeah, so you're looking at about a year, and then after that you have to pass a national licensing exam, and then you can have your license and start working.
0: I imagine you have to keep it up to date as well, right, as the years go by?
1: Yeah, exactly. Depending on the jurisdiction where you have your license, but typically there's an annual renewal process that includes doing a certain amount of continuing education credits. Sometimes it could be a certain number of documented patient contacts you have to do. And then it goes on from there, usually to work on the ambulance, like the PCP, like what I do. That's mm-hmm. sort of like the first level in most jurisdiction to work in an urban environment. And then there's, as Tim says, he's advanced care paramedic in critical care. So that's yet another level.
0: Yeah, is it a higher level, Tim? What's the difference here?
2: Advanced care paramedics do have a little bit more training. To become an advanced care paramedic in Canada, you're looking at about 3 years of education. And I don't necessarily like to say it's a higher level. We have a few additional skills and medications that we can provide to our patients to help in various situations. And typically, advanced care paramedics have a little bit more experience and are just sort of there to lead the team when you're

0: in the field.
1: Okay. Now, how long does it take training-wise before, you know, you're able to go out into the field, you know?
0: Yeah. Great question. Yeah, that really varies across the country. So I trained actually in Ontario. I did my primary care paramedic education and my advanced care education out east. And for myself, at the conclusion of my class time, I spent about 400 to 500 hours on an ambulance riding along with a preceptor crew. Mm-hmm. I also did a number of hours in the hospital shadowing nurses, physicians, acquiring the skills that I needed in a safe and controlled environment to practice proficiently and competently in the field. So yeah, you're looking at somewhere between, I'd say, 400 and 600 hours of practical time. But I know some other parts of the country can be a little bit less than that too. It all sort of depends on where you're at and what the needs of the community are.
1: Yeah. What do you enjoy most about it?
0: Ooh. Why don't you go ahead, Gil?
2: Yeah, I mean, there's lots of things. I think it's, I have fun most days at work, honestly. There's a lot of variety. You know, we show up, we have like daily tasks that we do every day. You know, we start off with, you know, a truck check. We go through the gear, check all the bags, all the equipment in the ambulance, make sure, you know, we don't have a flat tire and things like that. Mm-hmm. And then when the calls come in though, it's always different. You really, really never know mm-hmm. what it's going to be. And I think that's an element that, a lot of people enjoy, you know, like there's always kind of like some surprise and some unexpected events, you know, that will happen, and that kind of like keeps you on your toes, you know, like sometimes we'll get a dispatch for something that looks super critical, you know, and then it's nothing at all, and sometimes it's the opposite, you know, well, it looks super mundane, you know, someone who's sick, and then it's a very high acuity call, like, and that's, I think that's part of, it's one aspect of the job that's kind of fun, you know, like, kind of like thriving in that little bit chaotic environment, yeah.
1: Mm-hmm. And what are some of the challenges, Tim?
0: I'd say some of the biggest challenges are, so, you know, in the modern day, we still refer to ourselves as emergency medical services, but I'll be honest with you, Leonard, the truth is I think a more accurate term for us is a mobile medical service, you know. People are facing a lot of challenges in the world right now, and we are sort of like a societal safety net. I think you could, you know, it would be a reasonable way to approach it. When people have a variety of needs and they have nowhere to turn, oftentimes 911 is the quickest and most accessible resource. Mm-hmm. And I think the way our system needs to evolve to reflect the services that we provide to the people and again, the needs of our community.
1: Yeah. Well, we've been hearing in the news of spotty cell phone coverage. Does that ever affect your job?
2: Yeah, it can for sure a little bit. For our critical communication, we rely on our radio system that's managed by the government of Yukon, okay. And there's really good coverage along all the highways. And you know, there's a few dead spots here and there, but usually that's our main lifeline. We do use cell phones sometimes for, you know, longer communication that can't necessarily happen over the radio. And sometimes we just need to, you know, you may need to look something up, you know, that maybe the patient has a condition you've never heard of, just a, you know, a quick look mm-hmm. up or something like that. But yeah, it's not, it doesn't affect us, you know, as much as you may think, just because, yeah, the radio is the number one link to our dispatchers. Yeah.
1: Yeah. And being a first responder, I imagine there must be some trauma involved. And I'm wondering, how do you cope with that?
0: Yeah, there certainly is. It's, you know, a reality of the job. It's a real challenge. And I think that answer is actually is unique to every first responder, to every paramedic. I know for myself, after 10 years on the job, I'm thankful that I've gotten to a point where I can now recognize, I can feel it inside myself when something's happened that's bothered me. And I know that things that help me are if my friends, if the people around me have the capacity for it, if they have the space, sharing the story in an appropriate way with them. It really makes it feel like the weight isn't entirely on my shoulders. Making sure I'm staying active, making sure I'm, you know, being healthy and taking care of myself. Those are some of the things I like to do when I can feel deep inside that something's not quite right.
2: Hmm. Yeah, and I'll add to that, managing sleep as well is a big
0: huge
2: one. You know, shift work is hard. It's not just us, you know, in EMS, there's a lot of shift workers, be it like, you know, mm-hmm. Like first responders, but all different kind of jobs, you know, that require people to work on varying schedules and overnight, and that's just very unhealthy to start with. There's no way around it. So I think managing sleep when you can and trying to recover as best as possible is really important for long-term health, but also

0: for mental health as well, you know, be it processing events of the day, you know, it helps with emotional regulation and things like that. So yeah, sleep is very important.
1: Yeah. I'm wondering, why do you do it? Maybe Guillaume can start.
0: Well, because it's fun, you know. I think that there's a part that we get a lot of enjoyment from a lot of different aspects of the job. You know, the more exciting, you know, like uncertainty, chaotic aspect is one. But I'll be honest, a lot of people are very grateful, you know, for our services. And honestly, that's not something I was expecting. When I started working, you know, I was hearing so much, and you know, I think it's part of the stereotype, maybe people who don't know the job, like, I can't tell, but, a lot of patients, are very grateful, families, you know, it's people aren't that hostile to us as much as I thought, you know, it would be, because, you know, we show up in all kinds of different situations. We're in uniform, you know, it could be intimidating a little bit, but, yeah, there's a lot of respects from our patients and just people in general. Like, you know, like I met Timmy's the other day, and, you know, just someone walks up to say thank you, and it's like, you know, just completely free, you know, like showing gratefulness, and it's amazing. You know, that's definitely part of the enjoyment, for sure. Makes it feel worthwhile.
1: And Tim, you?
2: Yeah, I'll definitely second Guillaume's take there. I feel like we get a lot of appreciation from our patients, from other allied agencies, other healthcare providers, and that feels really good, you know, to feel like we're making a difference when we're at work. If I could share a bit of a personal story. When I was a teenager, my younger brother had a real significant medical emergency happen at the house. This is long before I had any medical training. And I remember how I felt in that moment. I felt really scared, really concerned, very helpless. And my mom had called an ambulance for him, and she asked me to go outside and wait for the ambulance. And I will never forget, to this day, I'm 32 years old now, I still remember how I felt the relief wash over me when I saw the ambulance, when I saw the lights turn around the corner, knowing that paramedics were there and they were going to take care of my brother, and he was in good hands. And it means a lot to me to be able to provide that feeling to other people now.
1: Wonderful. Well, I want to thank you both for coming in. But, oh, before I leave, I forgot, if people are really interested in checking it out, where can they go for more information?
0: I think, like, if you're interested in becoming a paramedic, you know, you could look up at schools, because depending where you want to go, there's going to be different requirements, and start working towards that, especially if it's younger folks, you know. My advice would be, like, just do all your biology, your math, you know, your physics, do all your science classes, because depending where you go, those might be hard requirements. And then also for people who may be... are like outside of Whitehorse in the communities, you know, we do have a program that's like community responders, that they're like volunteer, like paid on call responders, and that's a great way to start as well. You know, if this is not available like in Whitehorse proper, but all communities have community responders. They'll typically work up to an emergency responder certificate, and you like literally work on the ambulance and go on 911 calls. So it's a great way to start. You could look it up like on the search engine on the web, and it's a little bit hard to find on the government of Yukon website, but it's there. And they'll, you can reach out, and they'll take care of the next steps and tell you what to do next.
1: Wonderful. Well, thank you both for dropping in and speaking with me today.
2: Thank you so much, Leonard. Appreciate you having us.
0: Yeah, thanks, Leonard.
1: Tim Milson and Guillaume Levesque are Yukon paramedics, and today is International Paramedics Day. It's now 4 minutes before 1.
3: Predictable.
1: And we'll have some more news for you shortly.

0: And he says city administration currently supports the company's plans and should continue with that support. And Harden says it's gone through all the processes to ensure it is compatible with life in Whitehorse.
1: Gladiator submitted this application in response to administration's recommended pathway and has participated in that process in good faith. Since submitting the application, Gladiator has worked collaboratively with city administration through multiple rounds of review. In response to administration's comments, the application underwent substantial revision, including reducing the proposed redesignation area from approximately 3.7 kilometers to 0.81 kilometers squared, and significant refinement of the policy language. We appreciate administration's recommendation that the amendment proceed and the considerable work that's gone into getting the application to this stage. I'd like to briefly address a few concerns that have been circulated in the recent days, because some of them mischaracterize both mineral exploration and the scope of this amendment. First, mineral exploration is not mining. It's temporary and investigative, typically involving diamond drilling to recover core samples and understand the geology beneath the surface. No commercial extraction occurs, no mine is approved, no permanent infrastructure is proposed or authorized under this amendment. Secondly, mineral exploration is not new to Whitehorse. It has occurred within the municipal area for many years, including by Gladiator since 2023. This amendment does not introduce a new activity. It establishes OCP policy enabling temporary mineral exploration to be considered through the city's existing temporary use permit processes with the future planning designation. This amendment does establish clear, defined standards for temporary mineral exploration within future planning designation. Those standards, including disturbed area, established access, and temporary equipment access, were developed collaboratively with administration and are defined by the city. The map amendment redesignates only 0.81 square kilometres of historically disturbed brownfields land from green space to future planning, areas that administration's own field investigations determine no longer reflect intact environmental conditions.
0: Marcus Harden is president of Gladiator Metals. He's speaking to Whitehorse City Council, and you can hear more on council debate on Airplay with Dave White. CBC reporter Julian Green will join him and have a detailed look at the issue. You're tuned to CBC Radio 1 in the Yukon, and time for national news. It's 1 o'clock.
2: From CBC News, The World This Hour, I'm Kaz Boivin. Communities in western Manitoba along the Assiniboine River are bracing for flooding. Water levels upstream are rising and already causing problems. Karen Pauls reports.
3: Megan Bloyan and her husband are cleaning flood water and sewage out of their basement.
4: Very overwhelming.
3: They live in St. Lazare near the Saskatchewan-Manitoba border. It's where the Qu'Appelle River flows into the Assiniboine, which is flooding after a month of repeated record rainfall.
4: We're kind of on an island now.
3: Meanwhile, people downstream in Brandon are preparing for what could be record levels of water by the weekend. Crews shoring up permanent dikes and setting up rows of super sandbags. Brandon Mayor Jeff Fawcett says there's no evacuation order yet, but...
5: As a precaution, residents are encouraged to prepare an emergency go bag containing identification, medications, essential documents, clothing, chargers, and any necessary medical or mobility equipment.
3: Fawcett is also asking people to make arrangements for their pets. Karen Pauls, CBC News, Winnipeg.
2: The RCMP say they have located a charter boat that sank off Richmond, BC late last month. That comes the same day one of the four people rescued from the water died in hospital. Michelle Gassoub has the latest.
6: The death toll in the deadly boat sinking 10 days ago has climbed. Richmond RCMP confirmed one person who was rescued on June 28th has now died. Six others are still missing and presumed drowned. RCMP confirmed they were in their 20s and 30s and lived in West Vancouver, Richmond, Toronto, and Washington State. One was a Chinese citizen. Corporal Frank Bryson defended the RCMP's delay in releasing more information to the public.
7: A typical call on land, so there was just a lot of moving parts, multiple agencies, so we're just doing the best we can.
6: Bryson

0: listening to CBC Radio 1 in the Yukon. I'm Callie McTavish. The Kudzikaya Exploration Project has received its Class 3 quartz mining land use approval. The new five-year permit allows BMC Minerals to build 30 kilometers of new trails and clear 400 drill pads. The decision comes despite ongoing opposition from Kaska First Nations, who say the work infringes on their rights and threatens the Finlayson caribou herd. And Whitehorse City Council is one step closer to amending its land use policy to allow for more mineral exploration. Four of seven council members voted in favor of sending the issue through the bylaw process. Gladiator Metals wants to expand its drilling program in the Copper Belt, but the three tracks the company has identified are currently designated as green space under the official community plan. The city is set to host a public hearing on the issue in August. And new statistics from the Council of Yukon First Nations show that moccasin mobile teams met with people more than 20,000 times last year alone. Based on CYFN's 2024-2025 annual report, the number of interactions and food items handed out has increased dramatically. In Dawson City, light rain shower and 12 degrees, Whitehorse mostly cloudy and 13, and Watson Lake 11 degrees. Your next update is at 2:30.
1: Welcome back to Bookends. I'm Matea Roach. Let's get back to my conversation with Robert J. Sawyer. I just wanted to ask, I guess, because you've mentioned a couple of times stem cell treatment and how that's progressed for you and how you're almost kind of trying to
2: live long enough to live forever.
1: Live long enough so that treatments improve and kind of outpace it. What does that treatment look like for you now and how has that been?
2: So tomorrow, I actually start in...

0: Create yourself a mantra. Like, what is it you're actually trying to do here? And use it as your litmus test all the time for what I'm going to choose to do next. And so I thought, okay, I'll try that. So I wrote it down. And what I decided was I want to try and influence things so that I'm improving the life for as many people as possible in a sustainable way. Simple mantra.
1: Well, I think it's frankly kind of inspirational.

0: because our bodies aren't acclimated yet. So, what can you do right now to protect yourself or the elders in your life? The first thing is make a plan.
1: So thinking in advance, do I have somewhere I can go to get cool? If I have air conditioning, is it working? Do I need to have it serviced? Do you have people in your life that you can call when it gets hot? You know, if you're looking after somebody who's an older adult, you can help them to make sure that those things happen.
0: Heat plan in place? Check. Next, Dr. Deering says, check in with your doctor about your risk level.
1: There are some medications that can put people at higher risk for heat-related illness, particularly some medications that are used to treat things like blood pressure or heart disease or dementia. And so having a conversation with your family doctor and just saying, you know, what do I need to watch out for? Is there anything that we should consider changing if there's a heat wave?
0: Talk to your doctor? Check. And when it does get hot, make sure you're paying attention to how you feel. Dr. Deering says symptoms like confusion, weakness, nausea, or low-grade fever mean you need to drink water and find a place to get cool. If you're a younger person with an elder in your life, check in on them a couple of times a day when it's hot. But whether you have an older adult in your life or not, there's work for everyone to do when it comes to building the social capital in our communities.
1: Get involved. You know, it might be as simple as just getting to know your older neighbor, developing a relationship with them, and then just sort of keeping an eye on them. If you've got the time and the capacity to do so, get involved in what's going on in your neighborhood, because really, climate change is going to affect all of us, and we all have a role to play. It might be just as simple as impacting that one life of that person on your street that maybe doesn't have somebody.
0: Be a good neighbor. Set that as a long-term goal to check off your list. For What on Earth, I'm Rachel Sanders.
2: Thank you for that, Rachel. Coming up, why air travel is getting bumpier. Stay with us.
3: You're listening to CBC Radio 1 in the Yukon. I'm Callie McTavish. The Kudzakaya Exploration Project has received its Class 3 quartz mining land use approval. The new 5-year permit allows BMC Minerals to build 30 kilometers of new trails and clear 400 drill pads. The decision comes despite ongoing opposition from Kaska First Nations, who say the work infringes on their rights and threatens the Finlayson caribou herd. And the Whitehorse City Council is one step closer to amending its land use policy to allow more mineral exploration. 4 of 7 council members voted in favor of sending the issue through the bylaw process. Gladiator Metals wants to expand its drilling program in the Copper Belt, but the 3 tracks the company has identified are currently designated as green space under the official community plan. The city is set to host a public hearing on the issue in August. And new statistics from the Council of Yukon First Nations show that moccasin mobile teams met with more than 20,000 people last year alone. Based on CYFN's 2024-2025 annual report, the number of interactions and food items handed out has increased dramatically. In Dawson City, light rain shower and 12 degrees. Whitehorse, mostly cloudy and 13 degrees. And in Watson Lake, 12 degrees. Your next local news break is at 3:30.

not meet the requirements for a citizen initiative petition. Lund submitted that petition last month. It calls on the province to ban all new coal mining in the eastern slopes of the Rocky Mountains. And for more climate stories, check out the What on Earth newsletter. 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

That's all for us this week. The show was put together by Rachel Sanders, Nick Logan, Danielle Piper, Matthias Wolfson, and Catherine Rolfson. Special thanks this week to Bridget Stringer Holden. I'm Jason D'Souza. Thank you for listening.

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8: From CBC News, The World This Hour, I'm Kaz Boivin. The U.S. military says it's carrying out another round of strikes on Iran. Those come after Iran attacked ships in the Strait of Hormuz a day earlier and just hours after U.S. President Donald Trump declared the Memorandum of Understanding signed between the U.S. and Iran dead in the water. Trump is saying he is open to more talks, but speaking in Ankara after the NATO summit wrapped up today, the U.S. president also said he believed those talks would likely be a waste of time.
9: Based on their actions over the last week or two, they're not doing a service to the people. And I think more than anything else is I got to know them, and I'm not sure I want to make a deal with them.
8: Iran has threatened to retaliate. It says it will launch a massive strike against U.S. bases in the region shortly. Prime Minister Mark Carney is in Saudi Arabia after attending the NATO talks in Turkey. While there, he unveiled an $800 million missile contract with a Norwegian company. Earlier this week, he announced Canada will buy a dozen new submarines from a German firm. Carney says the defense spending comes as NATO is adapting to new circumstances.
10: The threats are changing rapidly. Evolution of the technical threats from hypersonic missiles to autonomous warfare, hybrid warfare, the adversaries. Russia is a direct adversary. There's a process of shifting burdens within the alliance away from the United States towards Europe and Canada, and the capacities are being built.
8: Here at home, communities in western Manitoba along the Assiniboine River are bracing for flooding. Water levels upstream are rising, already causing problems. Karen Pauls reports.
11: Megan Bloyan and her husband are cleaning flood water and sewage out of their basement.
12: Very overwhelming.
11: They live in St. Lazare near the Saskatchewan-Manitoba border. It's where the Qu'Appelle River flows into the Assiniboine, which is flooding after a month of repeated record rainfall.
12: We're kind of on an island now.
11: Meanwhile, people downstream in Brandon are preparing for what could be record levels of water by the weekend. Crews shoring up permanent dikes and setting up rows of super sandbags. Brandon Mayor Jeff Fawcett says there's no evacuation order yet, but...
13: As a precaution, residents are encouraged to prepare an emergency go bag containing identification, medications, essential documents, clothing, chargers, and any necessary medical or mobility equipment.
11: Fawcett is also asking people to make arrangements for their pets. Karen Pauls, CBC News, Winnipeg.
8: The RCMP say they've located a charter boat that sank off the BC coast late last month. That comes the same day one of the four people rescued from the water died in hospital. Michelle Kasub reports.
14: The death toll in the deadly boat sinking 10 days ago has climbed. Richmond RCMP confirmed one person who was rescued on June 28th has now died. Six others are still missing and presumed drowned. RCMP confirmed they were in their 20s and 30s and lived in West Vancouver, Richmond, Toronto, and Washington State. One was a Chinese citizen. Corporal Frank Bryson defended the RCMP's delay in releasing more information to the public.
15: Not a typical

0: call on land. So there was just a lot of moving parts, multiple agencies. So we're just doing the best we can.
1: Bryson said the boat has been located by an underwater recovery team. No bodies were found near its resting place on the seabed around 153 meters underwater. So far, RCMP have not been able to access the inside of the vessel. A remote underwater vehicle will be used to continue the search. Michelle Gasoub, CBC News, Vancouver.
2: Air Canada has announced its new CEO. Anko van der Werf will take over next January. He's currently the head of Scandinavian Airlines and has 25 years of experience with carriers in Europe, Latin America, and the Middle East. His appointment follows the resignation of Michael Rousseau, who was criticized for his poor French skills. Van der Werf says he's mindful of the importance of serving Canadians in both official languages. It's your World This Hour for CBC News. I'm Kaz Blavan.
3: This is CBC Radio in the Yukon. Here's a look at your weather forecast for Whitehorse and Watson Lake today. Mainly cloudy with a chance of showers. High of 16 for Teslin and Atlin today. 60% chance of showers and clearing this afternoon. High of 13. Haines Junction, Kalani Lake, sun and cloud, high of 16 for Pelly and Carmax. Showers ending this afternoon and a high of 18. For Mayo and Dawson City, periods of rain and a high of 18. And for Old Crow, mainly sunny with a high of 27.
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4: 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Taking you all the way from 20 to the top. Number 1.
6: This was the number 1 song from last week. Yes, that is Talk out of Ottawa with his hit Time Machine. So can you predict the future? Will that song have the staying power to hang on to the top spot for 3 weeks straight? You will need to stick around with me until the end of the hour to find out. I'm Grant Lawrence. I thought I was going to be away this week, but it's cool. Bit of a scheduling snafu. That's okay. On your top 20 this week, you will hear 3 debut songs entering the countdown, including new ones from The Revivalists and Tennille Towns. You will also hear which song is the highest jumper on the chart and which song received the most online votes, as well as charting songs from Broken Social Scene, Adria Kane, Charlie XCX, and more. And here is how the chart comes together. 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And all the songs on the top 20 can also be heard on Drive, Mornings, and After Dark on CBC Music. So let's get this countdown started with a new single from Juno nominee Sister Ray. The singer from Toronto returns with a new single that has all the indie rock vibes. It's called Chewing On.

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Number

0: climbing three spots to number 12. That's the latest from Cape Breton star Goldie Boutillier with her latest single, Party, channeling her inner Stevie Nicks there. Goldie Boutillier loves to tour. My wife saw her play a sold-out show in Paris last year. This summer, Goldie Boutillier is playing Toronto on July 13th at the RBC Amphitheater, in Calgary on July 23rd, and in Saskatoon on August 13th. I'm Grant Lawrence, and you're listening to the CBC Music Top 20. Coming up, your local news.
1: You're listening to CBC Radio 1 in the Yukon. I'm Callie McTavish. The Kudzikaya Exploration Project has received its Class 3 quartz mining land use approval. The new five-year permit allows BMC Minerals to build 30 kilometers of new trails and clear 400 drill pads. The decision comes despite ongoing opposition from Kaska First Nations, who say the work infringes on their rights and threatens the Finlayson caribou herd. And Whitehorse City Council is one step closer to amending its land use policy to allow for more mineral exploration. Four of seven council members voted in favor of sending the issue through the bylaw process. Gladiator Metals wants to expand its drilling program in the Copper Belt, but the three tracts the company has identified are currently designated as green space under the official community plan. The city is set to host a public engagement on the issue in August. And new statistics from the Council of Yukon First Nations show that Moccasin Mobile teams had more than 20,000 interactions last year alone. Based on CYFN's 2024-2025 annual report, the number of interactions and food items handed out has increased dramatically. In Dawson City, light rain shower and 12 degrees, Whitehorse mostly cloudy and 13 degrees, and in Watson Lake, 12 degrees. Your next local news break is at 4:30.
0: I'm Grant Lawrence, and you're listening to the CBC Music Top 20. Now up next is Toronto R&B singer Adria Kane, Driving Miss Daisy. Not only has the hottest bass line of the year, this week it drives two spots up to cruise into number 11 on your CBC Music Top 20.

Woo! That's Round and Round from Baby No Money. Your new number one song on the CBC Music Top 20. And that was your CBC Music Top 20 for the week of July 2nd, 2026. Jeremy Ratt will be in

guest host chair next week. Another rundown of your favorite tracks on CBC Music comes to you every week, so keep those votes coming. cbcmusic.ca/top20vote. This week's show is produced by Marianne Carosi. I'm Grant Lawrence. Meet you next week.

The show will also feature a number of other performers, from Afrobeat legend Burna Boy to characters from Sesame Street and The Muppets. The World Cup final is set for Sunday, July 19th at New York, New Jersey Stadium. That's your World This Hour. For CBC News, I'm Kaz Boivin.

Good afternoon. My name is Dave White. Welcome to AirPlay on CBC UConn. Thanks for spending some of your afternoon with us. Coming up in this hour, in the months ahead, the city of Whitehorse has a big decision to make: whether to allow a Vancouver-based company to explore for minerals in the Copper Belt. We're going to tell you more about that. Also in this hour, a change is going to come. The UConn Arts Center has decided to step away from running the old fire hall. We'll find out what that means for both organizations. And the federal government has started sending out payments of the groceries and essentials benefit to eligible Canadians. CBC Money columnist Bruce Sellery will be here to talk about how to make the best use of that money if you happen to receive it. It's coming up in the first hour of AirPlay.

0: And your CBC Regional News is coming up at 4:30. Let's take a look at the weather forecast. The evening starting off mainly cloudy in Whitehorse. It should clear around midnight. South winds gusting to 40, easing this evening as well. A low of 6 degrees. Do not get excited. Clouding over on Thursday with a chance of showers in the afternoon at 16. In Watson Lake, rain this evening and a low of 9 degrees. More rain on Thursday with winds out of the west gusting to 40 and 13. Dawson City, a chance of showers or thunder showers this evening, a low of 10. A chance of showers again on Thursday and a high of 21. In Old Crow, mainly sunny and hazy, a low of 12 this evening. Sunny and hazy on Thursday. And 27. Mostly cloudy, 14 in Whitehorse. We have southeast winds at 19, gusting to 35. Mostly cloudy and 14 in Beaver Creek. Burwash, mostly cloudy and 15. It's also 14 in Carmax, mostly cloudy, 13 degrees in Dawson. Cloudy in Faro and 13, with west-southwest winds at 21. 14 in Haines Junction, west-southwest winds at 19, gusting to 30. Cloudy in 13 in Mayo, 25 in Old Crow, 13 at Pelly Ranch, 22 at Rock River on the Dempster, light rain and 8 degrees in Teslin, cloudy in 13 in Watson Lake. The winds there west-southwest at 22, gusting to 36. Again in Whitehorse, it's mostly cloudy, 14 degrees. We have southeast winds at 19, gusting to 35, and a time of 7.5 minutes past 4. The first quarterly payment of the Canada Groceries and Essentials Benefit has been sent to eligible recipients. It will provide a bit of relief for people struggling to make ends meet. For his thoughts on this, CBC Money columnist Bruce Sellery joins us. Bruce is, of course, the CEO of the nonprofit credit counseling agency, Credit Canada. Hello, Bruce.
1: Hi there.
0: Who is eligible for the new grocery benefit, Bruce?
1: 12 million Canadians who are considered low to moderate income earners. That's defined as those with a family net income of about $43,000. You also need to be a Canadian resident and over the age of 19. This new program actually started in June with a one-time payment, and then this month, the first quarterly payment was sent. The value of the benefit in year one ranges from about $1,000 for a single person to $1,900 for a couple of kids, or for a couple with two kids, rather. It obviously isn't a total offset of the ridiculous inflation that we've seen over the past few years, but it's a bit of a help on groceries. Note that this is a restructuring of the prior GST-HST tax credit, so not entirely new money, but a bit more than the prior program.
0: How are people receiving the payment?
1: You just have to file an income tax return. So I've been beating this drum for years. Filing a tax return is the critical step to receiving many government benefits. Once you do that, file a tax return, the payments are automatic. You don't have to do anything. If you have direct deposits set up, you'll see the money in your bank account. And if you don't, you'll receive a check. The money is sent quarterly, but you know, most of us shop for groceries much more frequently than that. So making the

0: Most of it requires some planning on the part of the recipient. You want to use that money in the most effective way possible and not accidentally blow it on something discretionary.
1: All right. How do you do that? How do you make the most of this money?
0: So the word budgeting sounds a lot like dieting, and both of those things are very tough to follow over time. Instead of basic budgeting, I'm a big fan of using a sustainable spending plan. So what that means is that you build your spending habits to be sustainable over time without having to plan for every single penny. And easier said than done, given that expenses are climbing and incomes generally aren't, but it starts with the ABCs. Analyze, brainstorm, change. So analyze what's coming in and going out. And this doesn't have to be a spreadsheet. It could be done on a napkin. You've got some money coming in, the grocery benefit that we've talked about, maybe income from a job, EI maybe, if you're retired, CPP. Then you have money going out to rent, a mortgage, groceries, internet, toothpaste. For many Canadians, when they do that math, there's a deficit. Income doesn't cover expenses, and that's what their analysis shows. The most important principle of personal finance is to live within your means. So you'd need to figure out a way to increase income or decrease expenses, or maybe do a bit of both.
1: So what kind of things do you recommend people consider?
0: Consider everything, even things you would never actually do. This is the brainstorm step, right? So you're not committing to any of these ideas. You're just riffing. On income, maybe you could take an extra shift at work, take another job on the weekends. You could deliver, Dave, you could deliver singing telegrams, maybe. You could add that to your brainstorm list. I know, you'd be great at that. Rent out a room in your house. Ask your adult child to contribute to groceries. Then brainstorm ways to cut spending. Quit smoking, take transit, pause kids' activities, move in with a relative. If you're carrying a lot of credit card debt and you just can't see a way to pay it off, call a nonprofit credit counselor. They can talk about your options, which might include a debt consolidation program where interest rates are slashed to zero, or a consumer proposal where you pay a lower portion of your total debt owing. You're still going to be paying off that debt, but it's going to be to eliminate the principal versus just to stay afloat. None of these ideas will make your heart sing, Dave. None are fun. They're not Instagrammable. Most require discipline and sacrifice, but this might be simply what's required so that you can live within your means.
1: And at a certain point, you have to move beyond just writing stuff on a napkin and actually doing things, right? Like more less brainstorming, more action. So how does that look? What does that look like?
0: So this is the C. This is commit to change. Analyze your financial situation, brainstorm some ideas, even terrible ones, and C is commit to change. And you don't want to change 10 things. It's never going to work. Choose two or three things that will make the biggest difference for your particular circumstances. If you're someone who loves your daily Tim Hortons coffee, maybe you keep that, but you rent out your spare room, or you go cold turkey on food delivery of any kind. We all have a limited amount of willpower, so use it sparingly. I mean, these are the conversations that we have at Credit Canada every single day. People get clarity on their money, and then they make a choice to commit to change. And as tough as it is, they feel way, way better after they commit to whatever action it is that they decide to take.
1: And you said tough there, right? This is not, it's not simple. It's not the easiest thing to do, right? And there are, I mean, there are hurdles. How do you overcome hurdles?
0: So hurdles like anxiety and depression can make it tough to take action, even when the plan is clear. Weak executive functioning means doing the ABC exercise could be too complicated. Unemployment for younger Canadians way higher than the average. So the simple like get a job advice is not so simple. Here's my recommendation. Get out of your own head and involve other people in your question of how to get a better handle on your money. You could call a nonprofit. You could register for a financial coaching program. We have an awesome program called Credit Canada Gold. It's free. You could join an ADHD support group, also free. I think one of the biggest resources is to reach out to your immediate community, a friend or a family member, and say, I want to get a better handle on my money. Could you hold me accountable to doing that? This kind of buddy system can work magic. It can be as simple as, I'm buying David Chilton's Wealthy Barber book. Can you hold me accountable to read one chapter a week? This grocery benefit might put some more money in your pocket. Use the support, ideas, and accountability that community provides to make the most of that benefit.
1: Bruce, thank you very much.
0: You are welcome.
1: Bruce Ellery is the CEO of the nonprofit credit counseling agency,

0: Bahamas, Dave Jervenin, and a tune called The Bridge. 17 and a half minutes now, past 4 o'clock. The ceasefire between the U.S. and Iran appears to be falling apart. In a statement posted to X this afternoon, the U.S. military central command said its forces have started conducting additional strikes against Iran. It says it's taking action to further degrade Iran's ability to threaten the Strait of Hormuz. Both countries are accusing each other of violating the peace agreement. For more, we've reached Anne Fitzgerald. She's the director of the Balsillie School of International Affairs and a professor of international security at Laurier University and adjunct professor at the University of Waterloo. Good afternoon.
1: Good afternoon.
0: All right. This ceasefire, which has been kind of shaky at the best of times, President Donald Trump said it was holding. Now the U.S. is attacking targets in Iran. So what's going on?
1: Yeah. Trump's messaging really changed after these events, including the attacks on commercial vessels in the Strait of Hormuz, followed by the Iranian attacks on the U.S. military facilities in both Bahrain and Kuwait. Washington viewed these events as violations of the interim ceasefire. So that led to Trump declaring that the ceasefire was over, arguing that further negotiations were a waste of time. And this represented a real departure from the earlier optimism around the ceasefire. So I think it was a significant signal. Also, we've seen strikes resume in the past hour. So his threat to continue came true, was made real, and we haven't seen that in the past either. Having said all that, Trump has also left some ambiguity on the table by saying that U.S. envoys such as

0: top Jared Kushner, along with Vice President Vance, would continue engaging with Iran.
1: I mean, it's really tough to, I mean, it's impossible to predict what's going to happen next, let's be honest. But, you know, we've seen this before where the, you know, there's like a skirmish and then it settles down. Is there a point at which the U.S. is willing to go a little bit further, and how much further do you think they might go?
0: Yeah, I think it's demonstrated that it has already gone further than previous strikes, because it struck more than 80 Iranian military targets following Iran's attacks on Tuesday. And Washington has also applied economic pressure on Iran, including revoking the license for the sale of Iranian oil. So there's more of an indication that Trump is not going to be a taco this time, but at the same time, he can continue doing this because he needs an agreement. He needs a deal. And he needs to appease the Gulf state partners. And Iran still holds very strategic geography and some cards, so to speak, to use Trump's language.
1: I mean, I want to come back to that, but also I want to ask you, you know, how far Iran is prepared to go. I mean, I know that, you know, they have taken a lot of hits from the U.S. military, but they're obviously still capable of firing back. So, like, what are their aims? What are their goals?
0: Well, I think what you said is very much a goal for Iran, to show the world that its military capability is still intact and its ability to defend the country has not been decimated, as per the U.S. narrative. It's also showing that it's capable of retaliatory attacks even in the region beyond its own borders and beyond the U.S. presence in the Gulf, that it's willing to strike at Gulf states. It's also demonstrating its ability to threaten maritime security around the Strait of Hormuz. And all of these things, they know, will increase international pressure for de-escalation. Now, what Iran has not done is formally withdrawn from the broader negotiating framework. And this suggests that it's all about leverage. Iran is trying to preserve leverage rather than closing the door on diplomacy.
1: I mean, Iran is largely a pariah in the region as well. Like, are they concerned about how their neighbors feel about them?
0: I think very much. And you've already seen some bilateral activity between some of its neighbors and Iran, particularly Oman and Iran, and other neighbors have spoken out. Others have continued to push this narrative for de-escalation. You know, the Gulf states are very concerned about energy security and the price of oil and access for their oil to global markets.
1: Now, clearly this, I mean, obviously, you know, this thing wasn't going to be done in a couple of weeks the way the American administration sold it to the American people. Are there fears that this could lead into, you know, the phrase troops on the ground? Like, could this escalate even further? Are we approaching that point?
0: I don't think President Trump would have political support for troops on the ground in Iran. He's heading towards the midterm elections. He's already pushing for a quick deal. He wanted a quick deal to begin with. One of the challenges is that there is disagreement even over articles of the framework MOU agreement, let alone a peace talk agreement. So we're not even at peace talks concerning the more substantive issues like uranium and uranium enrichment, because even articles like Article 5 of the MOU that's been agreed on, and that concerns the authority over control over the straits, that's being interpreted in two different ways by Iran and the U.S. So they have to go back to the drawing board and agree on the provisions of this framework agreement before they start talking about substantive issues. So for that reason, I think we're still well away from resolve on this issue. And Trump's pushing for a quick solution will not be strategic, because Iran is proving that it can hold out and that its pain threshold, because of what it's gone through over decades, is much higher, and it's willing to hold out.
1: Well, interesting times. Thank you very much for your insight today.
0: Thanks for having me.
1: Anne Fitzgerald is director of the Balsillie School of International Affairs. Well, the Prime Minister is backing the latest U.S. strikes in Iran. Speaking to reporters at the NATO summit in Turkey, Mark Carney called Iran's recent attacks on Qatar, Saudi Arabia, and continued threats to international shipping irresponsible, and said the U.S. response is appropriate. Here's the Prime Minister.
2: This is a situation where we had a ceasefire as part of the peace deal that had been reinforced by the U.S. President during the six-day period of mourning for the late Ayatollah Khamenei. And during that period, Iran attacked multiple times. They would call targets, we would call infrastructure assets in Qatar and Saudi Arabia and threatened shipping again. That's irresponsible. It's not right. And the United States has responded as appropriate to look to stop this behavior and put in place at least conditions to reestablish the ceasefires.
1: Prime Minister Mark Carney speaking at the NATO summit earlier today. The Canadian delegation has left Turkey for the Prime Minister's next round of meetings in Saudi Arabia. 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My name is Dave White. Our time just about 26 minutes past 4 o'clock. Time for the afternoon business report.
3: Good afternoon. Let's start with the news out of Iran. Yesterday, several airstrikes took place, and President Trump said the peace deal is, quote, over. So how are markets reacting today? Most of them had a big dip at the opening bell this morning, though there has been somewhat of a recovery over the course of the day. The TSX fell about 600 points earlier. It's now down about 1% on the day. The Dow Jones followed a similar trajectory. It's now down about 600 points. And the S&P 500's down about 0.3% as well. Oil prices, meanwhile, jumped over 7% earlier today, though they've also moderated somewhat. They're now up about 5%. So we'll see how the rest of the week develops here. A little closer to home now. Today, Air Canada announced they're getting a new CEO, and they can speak French. His name is Anko van der Werf. He's the current CEO of Scandinavian Airlines, and will start with Air Canada by January. And yes, he can speak French, which was a major sticking point with the airline's soon-to-be-departing CEO, Michael Russo, who does not speak French and who delivered an English-only condolence video after two Air Canada pilots were killed in a crash in March. Now, van der Werf has been with Scandinavian Airlines since 2021. Before that, he was the CEO of the South American airline Avianca and had other jobs with KLM and Qatar Airways. We spoke to airline industry expert Vincent Correa about him, and he said off the bat, van der Werf is a good choice.
4: He was working before with a Scandinavian airline system, the SAS, and managed to basically to navigate through very difficult times for that airline over the last years, to the point that he also managed to, you know, successfully guide the merger and the cooperation with Air France KLM. They have also some experience with Avianca, so those are different contexts, but I think it's someone very experienced.
3: Now, van der Werf speaks Dutch as a first language, but according to Air Canada, he can communicate in French and has already learned Spanish and Italian. And finally, I've talked about controversies about AI-generated writing in literary awards, but now there's more drama happening among fan fiction communities. Because yes, there have been some high-profile examples of authors accused of using AI to generate stories, like with the Commonwealth Prize a few weeks ago. But the big book awards have very explicit rules and scrutiny for their entries. Fan fiction communities, on the other hand, these are places where people submit stories based on their favorite fantasy universes, have none of that. Now one of those communities, a popular website called Archive of Our Own, is trying to use AI detection tools to clamp down on the practice. I spoke to a creator of one of those tools, John Gillum. He runs originality.ai. And even he admitted these detectors aren't accurate 100% of the time.
5: There's certain use cases where if you need to have this absolute certainty, sort of binary classification on a single document on whether or not it was created by AI or human, AI detection tools alone are not sufficient for that use case. And that's where a lot of the issues come from, where people feel that AI detection tools

0: will sometimes get it wrong and therefore should not be used in cases where absolute certainty is required for a single document.
1: Another unfortunate aspect of this is people are starting to accuse each other of using AI when it's so difficult to prove. For now, Archive of Our Own has a tagging system where authors can voluntarily identify their works as AI generated. For CBC Radio, I'm Chris Edwards.
2: Thanks very much, Chris. Coming up in the next half hour of the program, we're going to talk about mining within Whitehorse City Limits. CBC Yukon's Julian Green will join us with the details on that. As well, there's going to be some big changes coming to the old fire hall in downtown Whitehorse. The group that's been sort of administering it, running it for the past number of years has decided it's not going forward after this upcoming season. So we'll get the details on that. 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It's now 4:30.
3: This is CBC News. Good afternoon. I'm Callie McTavish with your regional news for the Yukon and Northwest Territories. We begin in the Northwest Territories with breaking news. Two of the victims of last month's fatal plane crash have been identified. Olivier Lamy was an air attack officer with the Northwest Territories Fire. Brian Beck was an air attack trainee. A third person who was also killed in the crash has yet to be named. The plane went down near Fort Simpson on June 24th. The crew was helping direct firefighting operations. Lamy is survived by his parents and other family members. Beck is survived by his partner Brianna, their seven-month-old baby Atlas Star, and other family members. In a release, NT Fire is praising the crew for their, quote, courageous acts of service to this territory few could imagine. In other Fort Simpson news, it rained enough to bring fire activity down in the short term, but not enough to put the fire out. Les Wright is the mayor of the village. He says the wet weather is still a relief for everyone.
4: What went through my mind is, I hope it rains all day. And that didn't happen. It was great. It was relieving to see the rain, feel the rain. But with the rain, it brought out some more problems. Like we've got more trees falling over because the roots have been affected.
3: Danger trees, as they're called, have had their roots burned by wildfires. Some have been falling and knocking down power lines in Fort Simpson. Fire crews are going down the highway with heavy equipment to get rid of trees that could potentially fall over. That work could take another day or two, according to NWT Fire. And wildfires have driven up the air quality index in two NWT communities. In Inuvik, the air quality index has risen to high risk, and in Norman Wells, it's at very high risk. At those levels, Environment Canada recommends reducing or rescheduling strenuous outdoor activity. The federal department forecasts the air quality will improve in Inuvik tomorrow, but high risk from smoke could persist in Norman Wells. And the price of natural gas is set to soar in Inuvik. Inuvik Gas Limited says it will increase the price by $10 a gigajoule. The average home in Inuvik uses about 125 gigajoules a year. The cost of a gigajoule will go from $35 to $45. That works out to a 28% increase. In a news release, the company says the price is going up because of, quote, the investments and work required to keep energy flowing. Well, water levels on the Peel River are declining, but slowly, and there's still no indication as to when ferry service will resume. The NWT says the height of the water is well above average, but it's coming off the peak level it reached on Sunday. That's when the ferry's dock cable snapped. The boat was recovered, but levels are too high to repair the damage. That's left travelers on both sides of the river stranded. Now to the Yukon, a 2025 was a busy year for the Moccasin Mobile Outreach Van program in Whitehorse. That's according to figures shared by the Council of Yukon First Nations at its General Assembly last month. TJ Deer has the details.
5: The statistics paint an interesting picture. The Moccasin Mobile Van met with people more than 20,000 times last year. The average peaked in the summer months, with 563 interactions happening in 1 week in July. The program's coordinator says the summer increase is due to them connecting with transient residents and tourists making their way here. Outreach staff also handed out more than 27,000 food items, with more than 5,000 handed out in January alone. Along with harm reduction kits for people who use substances, hygiene items and outer clothing were also handed out. Based on CYFN's 2024-25 annual report, the number of interactions and food items handed out have increased dramatically. The program's coordinator says the increase is due to higher visibility and word of mouth. TJ Deer, CBC News, Whitehorse.
3: And the MLA for the Klondike says Dawson City School is struggling to hire a new shop teacher because of staffing cuts. The Robert Service School's longtime trades program teacher recently retired. MLA Brent McDonald says it's been hard to find a replacement because it's now a half-time position. McDonald wants the education department to keep it a full-time position or risk not having a shop class anymore.
6: The territory, the country, the whole world, they need more tradespeople. That's what keeps things operating in the whole territory, and risking losing that is really, really disappointing.
3: McDonald has written to Education Minister Scott Kent. And that's your CBC News for this hour. For news anytime, head to cbc.ca/north. I'm Callie McTavish.
2: Thanks very much, Callie. Let's take a look at the weather forecast tonight in Whitehorse. It is expected to clear around midnight. South winds gusting to 40, becoming light, a low of 6. But what's the point? Increasing cloudiness Thursday with a chance of afternoon showers in 16. A chance of showers in Teslin, 6 tonight. Mainly cloudy with a chance of showers Thursday in 13. Clearing early this evening in Atlin. South winds gusting to 40 in 4. A mix of sun and cloud Thursday in 15. Cloudy in Haines Junction in 4 tonight. Sun and cloud Thursday and 18. Partly cloudy in the Kluane Lake region this evening, a low of 4 degrees. Man, that is cold. Mainly cloudy on Thursday and 17. In Watson Lake, rain ending around midnight, a low of 9 degrees. More rain starting in the morning on Thursday and 13. Cloudy in Pelly and Carmax with the risk of a thunderstorm tonight, an evening low of 9. Mainly cloudy in 19 tomorrow. Faro and Ross River, slight chance of showers or thundershowers this evening, a low of 8 degrees. A chance of showers on Thursday and 17. Beaver Creek, a chance of showers and 8 tonight, mainly cloudy 18 tomorrow. A chance of showers or thunder showers in Mayo this evening and 9 degrees. Thursday should be mainly cloudy and 21. Dawson City, a chance of showers or thunder showers tonight with a low of 10. A chance of showers on Thursday and 21. Sunny and hazy in Old Crow this evening and 12. Sunny and hazy again Thursday and 27 degrees. On the Dempster, a few showers or thunder showers tonight and 17. More showers on Thursday and 22. Once again in Whitehorse, clearing around midnight. South winds gusting to 40 and 6 tonight. Clouding over on Thursday with a chance of showers in the afternoon and 16. Mostly cloudy, 14 in Whitehorse right now. Southeast winds at 26. 15 in Beaver Creek, mostly cloudy and 16 in Burwash, 14 in Carmax, light rain in Dawson City in 13, cloudy in Faro in 13, west winds at 18, gusting to 27 there. 15 in Haines Junction with west winds at 13, gusting to 34. Light rain falling in Mayo, it's 13 degrees there, 26 in Old Crow, 13 at Pelly Ranch, 22 at Rock River on the Dempster. Light rain in 7 in Teslin. Watson Lake is mostly cloudy in 14 with west southwest winds at 20, gusting to 32. Again in Whitehorse, mostly cloudy, 14 degrees, southeast winds at 26.

0: We're coming up to 22 minutes now before 5 o'clock. Whitehorse City Council will consider further mineral exploration in the Copper Belt. Gladiator Minerals is again lobbying the city to search for high-grade copper in the city's western fringe. Last night, a majority of council members voted to send the issue through the bylaw process. Residents came out in force. Julian Green was in the council chambers and joins us now. Good afternoon, Julian.
1: Hey, Dave.
0: All right, so let's back up a minute here. What's standing in Gladiator Metals' way right now?
1: Yeah, in short, the official community plan, I'm sure you've heard of it. That's the city's top land use policy. So the company is eyeing three tracts of land along the Copper Belt, which, as you also know, is no stranger to mines. The last time a mine operated was in the early 80s, so 44 years ago, I think 1982. But back to the land use policy. Right now, the areas Gladiator wants to search are technically designated as green space, so development isn't allowed in those spots. So a lot more to it, of course, but that's what this whole thing is really about, whether those tracks should be should remain green space or become what the city calls future planning areas. So, yeah, will the city pump the brakes or give the company the keys?
0: So this exploratory drilling program has drawn the ire of residents for years. Lots of delegates last night at council. You reported 11 speakers are opposed to the proposed amendment. So what did they have to say?
1: Well, many people called on the city last night to follow the community plan, you know, follow what's already out there, which that plan took years to develop, rounds of intense public consultation. They also said, the delegates, that is, these sites are green space for a reason. They should remain protected. They're sensitive spots. They provide vital habitat for wildlife like caribou, fish, like salmon. Lots of people talked about their personal connections to this area too, mountain biking, skiing, you know, hiking, or just enjoying the peace of those spaces. Then there's the city's proposed mineral framework. It's proposing a what it also calls a tiered system, and that system would put checks and balances in on mining activities, including mineral exploration. Some of those checks and balances include time limits, remediation standards, inspections. That framework could be adopted as early as this fall. Residents said they want the framework adopted first, though, and that's key, I would say. Otherwise, they said allowing Gladiator to move through with its amendment would put the cart before the horse, they said. So some residents contested the city's argument that these activities are already disturbed by things like fuel breaks or, you know, the previous mining activity that we were just discussing. But yeah, all right, enough of hearing it from me. Here's one of the delegates, James Maniffy. He's a biologist who lives in Mary Lake.
2: Your city planner describes the fuel break as disturbed. That might be, but the fire break was not created with the intent to also create access for mining exploration and quartz mining. The intent is that these areas will convert to deciduous forest cover. Mary Lake and Cowley Creek residents have for years expressed concern about the proximity of these exploration activities to our homes by a mining company that has shown a disregard for the parameters under which they are permitted to operate, as illustrated by their guilty plea in 2023 to multiple violations of permit requirements. Like many of the concerned citizens of Whitehorse who oppose this activity, I'm not anti-mining, and I understand that mining is an integral part of our society. However, it would be completely irresponsible for us to allow these activities in such close proximity to well-established residential areas. And approving this amendment would set a dangerous precedent. This is not rural residential people playing the NIMBY card. This is everyone's backyard, all of Whitehorse. And if the city of Whitehorse allows it to happen in these areas, what is stopping future industrialization of city lands? Municipalities plan for a reason. The OCP represents years of research and consultation. And when the decision was made to develop residential areas, mining became incompatible. These areas were designated and planned as residential areas, and the city of Whitehorse has responsibility to stick to this plan. This is likely one of the most important issues you as council will be faced with during your tenure. How you vote on this will have a generational impact on what Whitehorse looks like in the future.
0: That's Mary Lake resident James Minifee. Council chose to move ahead anyway, four members voting in favor of committing this to the bylaw process. Why is that, Julia?
1: Yeah, so far, the most vocal supporter of this whole thing is Mayor Kirk Cameron. He said it's reasonable, this proposed amendment. Cameron also suggested economically the city, the whole territory, needs something like this. He said the bylaw process, it's an opportunity to suss things out. Let's hear from him.
3: I want to keep moving forward. I want to put this in front of us to allow us to go to a public hearing, have all sides come to us and talk through the public hearing process, which is, again, a very thorough opportunity for all residents of Whitehorse to come and speak to us and get the full picture. Because not for a moment do I think that this is all one-sided in our city. But I think there are very valid perspectives, and we as council need to listen to them all. So with that in mind, I'm going to vote in favor.
1: So that was Whitehorse Mayor Kirk Cameron. And just to be clear, Paolo Galina, Eileen Melnichuk, and Dan Boyd voted in favor as well. They want more information about this proposed amendment. Galina in particular had many questions, I think the most of any of the councillors. What operations actually look like, policy definitions, and so on.
0: Now, this is the second time Gladiator has tried to get the city to budge this year. What happened the first time, Julie?
1: Earlier this year, council voted against, rejected ultimately the company's first bid. Had it gone through, staff said it would have kneecapped the city's ability to regulate this stuff, mining activities and, you know, into the future. But the company has come back to the table now with like a fresh tack, and it's been working with the city and on a plan that proposes exploration that it says is limited. Its scope is significantly smaller now. Staff say the company's environmental footprint has, with that, shrunk. They also say the city has put in some safeguards, like getting the company to put on rubber tracks on its rigs, things that would sort of better protect the environment, insulate it.
0: Now, Gladiator President Marcus Harden was a delegate last night as well. So what did he have to say?
1: You often hear this statement from industry players. You know, for a project to survive its longevity, mining companies in this case need certainty. That was Harden's central argument last night. That certainty, he said, is needed to attract investments from here afar. Here's a bit more from Harden.
4: This amendment reinforces that predictability by giving council a clear, defined pathway for considering and overseeing temporary mineral exploration within future planning areas. We appreciate the city's efforts to develop that process, and we've worked collaboratively with administration while operating responsibly over the past several years. Gladiator submitted this application in response to administration's recommended pathway and has participated in that process in good faith. Since submitting the application, Gladiator has worked collaboratively with city administration through multiple rounds of review. In response to administration's comments, the application underwent substantial revision, including reducing the proposed redesignation area from approximately 3.7 kilometres to 0.81 kilometres squared, and significant refinement of the policy language. We appreciate administration's recommendation that the amendment proceed, and the considerable work that's gone into getting the application to this stage.
0: So what happens now?
1: Well, as you know, City Council has a break now. So when it returns in August, that's when there will also be a public hearing that it'll host. Then the city is going to produce a report based on that. So more feedback, more probably much more feedback from residents And this is all in an effort to sort of lay the groundwork for what happens in November. That's when the city is ultimately going to decide whether to amend the official community plan, that top land use policy. And I just want to fit in here, you know, in the words of one of the delegates last night that, comes to mind. They said that this issue isn't really just about one project. It's not one neighborhood. It's about the city's collective future. They said that makes all residents stakeholders.
0: Julian, thank you so much.
1: Thanks, Dave.
0: And CBC UConn's Julian Green. Time right now is 12 minutes before 5 o'clock. You're listening to Airplay on CBC UConn. My name is Dave White. Well, the old Fire Hall has brought a lot of interesting events to downtown Whitehorse over the years. It's become the home of the Jazz in the Hall series, numerous musical events, craft fairs, theater projects, even opera. But things at the old Fire Hall are about to undergo some big changes. Casey Prescott is the chief executive officer of the UConn Arts Center, which has been running the Fire Hall. He joined me in the studio earlier. Hello, Casey.
5: Hi, Dave. How are you doing?
0: I'm doing pretty good. Congratulations wearing shorts.
5: Yes.
0: On a chilly day.
5: Well, I mean, at this point, it's almost the middle of July. If we don't do it now, you know?
0: I don't know why you saying that pains me so much, but it does. All right. So some changes are coming to the old Fire Hall, I understand.
5: Yes, there are some changes. The UConn Arts Center has made a decision not to pursue a renewal of our operating agreement. So we have been operating the Fire Hall, I believe, since 2008, so about 19 years. As I was told, I think that space was maybe

0: be like retrofitted for the Canada Winter Games. I think there was some reno done, and then at the time, I believe there's some advocacy to sort of retain that space as a sort of multi-purpose space for the arts, for artisans' business. And so we have been operating it since then, so almost 19 years.
1: What does operating it mean?
0: Well, sort of looking after, I mean, it's a partnership, obviously. The Yukon government owns the building, so thankfully, you know, when the boiler goes, the government sends their crack team down to deal with that. So we're not dealing necessarily with what goes on and wrong in the building, but we sort of deal with all of the things that we would say all of the attached pieces. So the equipment, but then developing systems to build access. So our programs, our rentals, our residency program for sure has kind of been a flagship of that space. So that's really what it is day in and day out. It's kind of operating a multi-purpose room for the community.
1: Why have you decided to not renew that agreement?
0: Well, that's a great question, Dave.
1: Thank you so much.
0: And it's something that hasn't come lightly, but it's also a conversation that I've been having with the board over the past year. We've really, I almost have to go back to the beginning, Dave. When the Arts Center was founded, it was founded as the Arts Center for the territory, not just for Whitehorse. And obviously, as you could imagine, with the geography involved with the territory, that presents lots of challenges. Mm-hmm. We, of course, were only really given a budget to operate a building, so that was another challenge we had to overcome. And we've been working, when the board hired me in 2017, one of its top agenda items for me was, how do we actually finally do this? And so it has always been at the back of my mind thinking, well, how do we, you know, extend our operations beyond Whitehorse sustainably? And in the past few years, we've been really successful with fundraising and sort of structuring the organization to really start doing that. You know, this past year, we did 15 weeks in the territory, visiting every Yukon community at least once, sometimes twice. And that has been really rewarding. And as the old saying goes, we can't do everything. And this is really like, this is in the Yukon Arts Center Act. It's like, we are supposed to be doing this. And, you know, we felt that this was probably the best time to take a step back because for the insiders, you may or may not know this, but we hosted a summit back in February for a lot of the not-for-profit arts organizations to talk about the challenges of just working in this not-for-profit business, which is never easy. And lots of perspectives were shared over that weekend. But one of the common themes that kept coming up was, you know, wither the old fire hall. You know, is there a different operating model? Is there something else that can happen in that space that activates the downtown, that activates the artist community in a different way? And maybe is there a way to sort of remove institutions like the Yukon Arts Center? Because we're, you know, the nature of our business is we're usually in charge of a lot of infrastructure. But to open up space for the arts community maybe to come together and find a different way to do it. And so that was kind of the kick in the pants a bit to just clarify our thinking and really, you know, make that decision to say, you know, the best legacy and outcome, like, we are as an organization ready to continue doing our outreach, which I really firmly believe. And certainly now, of course, with our outdoor stage, another, you know, vital piece of infrastructure that allows us to go into community and work with them in a different way. But now is the time where, you know, maybe operating a satellite venue downtown is not really, you know, sort of aligned with our strategic priorities. So this was the time, that was the decision that we made, and we've had great conversations with the Yukon government, and, you know, they are, you know, firmly committed. I mean, they own the building, they're firmly committed to its operation, continued operation, and providing access for the arts and cultural community. And they're right now anticipating what that sort of call for proposals will look like, and I know they'll have more information about that soon.
1: All right. There's two streams. I want to explore them both, but I want to stay with the fire hall for a second.
0: Okay.
1: There's lots of sound gear and stuff that's down there. Does that belong to the fire hall? Is that belong?
0: No, it belongs to the Arts Center, but we've also

0: made the decision, as we hope it will continue as an artist driven space, we're going to leave the majority of the equipment there for the next operator, so that there's not, I mean, if we pulled out everything, then we would really be saddling somebody with a lot of grant applications, and those can take a long time and are never a linear experience. So we're doing our part to make sure that the space doesn't have a big speed bump in, oh, now we have to, you know, find money to get, you know, speakers and lights again. So we're going to make sure that the space remains functional and can continue seamlessly from our operating into the next operator.
1: Well, based on the number of years that you've been involved in running the fire hall, you know, it's an interesting space, fantastic location, obviously.
0: Absolutely, yeah.
1: There's some office area as well, like,
0: yeah.
1: I mean, this could be a real addition.
0: I think, you know, the notion of a cultural hub, you know, there is, I think, a lot of space for that. And I think there's a lot of appetite for that. And I think that this is a wonderful, exciting opportunity for the community to come together to imagine, you know, how that space could thrive. And that's why I think change is really good sometimes. I think after 19 years, you know, sometimes organizations like the Arts Center, you know, large organizations, we hold on to things. And, you know, we've done the work to create the path, you know, for more access for the resources connected with the fire hall and the opportunity to help elevate and evolve, you know, other organizations in town. And I know that there are a number of organizations that are super excited about the potential for that. And so I'm excited to watch that process unfold.
1: So when does this take effect? I mean, like, there's, you know, it takes a long time to plan events, that sort of stuff. Like,
0: yeah, well, that will be a Yukon government conversation in terms of what their process is. We're still operating until March 31st, 2027. So there's no immediate change. You know, nothing is happening today or tomorrow. So it's sort of business as usual. Everything that, you know, I mean, all of the bookings that have been made will be honored and continue to happen. I would imagine that, you know, we've been in discussion that there'll be a transition period. It, you know, as much as we all say it will be seamless, you know, we are going to do our best to do that. And I know the government is super committed to that too. But I mean, let's face it. I mean, let's manage expectations. There might be a bump or two along that road. But I think the intent and the spirit of, you know, really everyone, I think at all levels are very invested in the fire hall's success.
1: And finally, and I know it's super unfair to ask you this, but I will, what kind of changes do you think this means for the Arts Center's programming? You mentioned, you know, trying to get out, and obviously we talked a lot about the wrestling.
0: Yes.
1: It was awesome.
0: I mean, oh boy, we had so much. I mean, the wrestling was pretty, like when we brought that to Old Crow and did the boot camp there and the show, it was wild and so much fun. And that was, you know, again, like I think when we start to talk about it, though, that's the scale that I think we aspire to operate at, like not just with wrestling, but with other collaborative kinds of programs that can come into community and be super positive and be more than just what I think communities can become accustomed to, where, you know, the one thing that was great about wrestling is we were there for the entire week. And, you know, we were there in Watson Lake, in Carmax, in Old Crow, in Dawson City, you know, being able to extend our kind of resident and our footprint within the community and be there for longer. I think that was the number one thing I heard from the communities we visited with the wrestling, was that it was such a treat and special for us to be there more than just an afternoon. Like we were there for 5 days. And that, I think, is going to be the biggest change. We want to go in for longer and kind of have deeper relationships with the community, build trust and then, you know, collaborate on what, you know, what role art can have, you know, in rural Yukon.
1: Not just wrestling, but not wrestling.
0: Not. Yeah. It was pretty fun. And those guys, I mean, they were kind of crazy and wacky, but also incredibly talented and really generous. I mean, watching them operate in the schools and connecting with the kids was really special. So it makes you go, well, I think we have to at least try that again.

and see how we can make that work. But there are lots of other things too, and there's lots of, I think the most exciting thing is there are also lots of great ideas from communities of the things they want to see in their community. And I think we're really trying to position the Arts Center to be a great